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1: Yeah, so the MOU, it isn't over, and Trump, he knows what to do. He knows what to do. Trust the process. You know, it's so funny. Brian Mudd here for Mark Levin, and I spent the first half of the show talking about this version of the Democrat Party being the most dangerous yet. A lot of nice notes on that, by the way. Appreciate it, and take the information. Share it. That's the one thing that I would like for you to do, but do want to switch gears here, get into some of the Iranian stuff and what came out of NATO, the NATO conference and all that. So you go back a couple of days ago, and of course, all you ended up hearing is, oh, it's over. It was really funny because the when Trump made the comment, this particular comment.
2: To me, I think it's over.
1: I was about 20 minutes away from going on air, and you had the my morning show starts at 5, and so it happened just before that, and immediately Trump says the MOU is over, and it's, you

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2: 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Life, Liberty, Levin tomorrow. You know, Mark's back on Monday, so you can look forward to... 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You get Mark back. 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Tomorrow, Saturday, 8 Eastern, his guest, New York Rep. Mike Lawler and Roger Zakheim. So tune in, Life, Liberty, Levin, 8 tomorrow. And again, always hit it on your DVR just in case you don't catch it live. Some cases, might want to go back and watch it again. All right, so let's talk about the key to our country's next 250. I mentioned I woke up on Sunday after everything went on the 4th and just kind of had this weird feeling that I really only had felt like coming out of holiday season. You know how you feel often coming out of the holidays. It's the whole reason you even get into like the whole New Year's resolution mode. It's like, all right, we're out of the holidays. Let's get after it again. Let's make some things happen. It's kind of that deal. Slightly different. For me, a renewed sense of purpose.

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0: rising from the heart of the swamp, a beacon of truth is casting its light. From sea to shining sea, The Vince Show. Here's Vince Colonnaise.
1: Okay, 844-484-3872, 844-4-THE-USA. That's the way to join us today. From coast to coast, from sea to shining sea. You heard the next guest that is joining us here on the program, you heard from him last week. He's got a great new book out. It's called The Making of the American Mind. Dr. Matthew Spaulding is on the phone again. He's with Hillsdale College. He does a great work with Hillsdale, has a great understanding of American history. And that, again, is the reason we're having him back, because there's some breaking news on that subject this week that he knows all about. Dr. Spaulding, as always, great to have you back on the show, sir.
2: Vince, it's great to be with you again. Always good.
1: Okay, so we just get this report from the White House over the weekend. It's called Saving America's Story, and it's all about how the Smithsonian, in particular, in this case, the National Museum of American History, is absolutely mangling the story of our country, such that when people leave the museum, they have a lower regard for the country if they don't know any better. And I know that you were right at the center of doing a lot of the research that makes up this report. Tell me about this, if you would.
2: Well, look, this is something that a lot of people have been writing about and thinking about for some time, and this is a devastating report that puts it all together in a very powerful way. This museum, the Museum of American History, one of the Smithsonian's, but in many ways is the centerpiece of the Smithsonian, teaching about American history on the Mall, right in the middle of everything, doesn't teach about American history, ultimately. It doesn't tell the story of American history. It doesn't teach about the matters we're going through right now, this anniversary. There's no story in there about the founders, the Declaration, the Continental Congress, the American, the whole kind of span, if you will. There are odds and ends here and there. But the main thing it does is it focuses on the bad parts of history, which is to say they shouldn't be erased, but it's all about slavery. It's all about not about immigration as we understand it, people coming to this country, but basically about how it was settled by people who were opposed to the people that were here. And it's all a kind of an unsettling, if you will. But the story it teaches about America then becomes very problematic. And that's what's, you know, whoever put this together, the way it was done, it's a long, serious report. And what I find just amazingly overwhelming is this is not one little thing here or there. It's not this or that. There's a lot of particulars, but it's really the overarching narrative of how this all fits together to tell a very different story, an intentionally different story to problemize American history. And then it concludes, just a devastating conclusion, that this, the centerpiece Smithsonian institution teaching American history, has become captured, ideologically captured, and is now a instrument, if you will, of ideological purpose and activism, as opposed to education. I think it's just overwhelmingly amazing.
1: What was its founding purpose? I mean, this was in the middle of the last century that this museum was put up. What was it supposed to do?
2: Well, the report actually has some things in the beginning about that, how it was formed. It was originally given, you know, the Smithson, you know, gave this amount of money to create these museums. But if you go through and see, especially the American History Museum, the points along the way, you know, this comes, is created, you know, in the 60s. And LBJ is one of the speakers at about it. And it was intended to teach American history, indeed, instill a sense of patriotism from LBJ. And there used to be this broad kind of liberal consensus about what all that should be, and it was non-controversial. So it was intended to do that. And I remember going there when I was younger, and it would tell lots of things about, you know, transportation and technology, and it was all really interesting. But it would actually tell you the story. So you'd go there and you'd learn the story about how America came into being, who founded it, what roles they played, and you knew the story. You go there now, and you would leave if you didn't know that story. You're visiting from another country. You're told no story. All you're told is that it was problematic from the beginning. It was systemically problematic. It still is today, and that you know, people. It was all focused on what people weren't allowed, about slavery, which shouldn't be erased, but shouldn't be the only thing you tell. And it ends with this notion that, well, what we should do then is become actively involved in changing the direction of our country.
1: Does it spend any time?
2: It's a completely different thing.
1: Do they spend any time on addressing how slavery ended in the United States? Is the abolition movement described? Is the Civil War?
2: No,
1: the hundreds of thousands of Americans?
2: That's a narrative, Vince. You see, postmodernism, which is what captures this museum, doesn't believe in telling stories anymore. There's no truth. It's all merely subjective. Whatever your will wants to tell. And the story they want to tell is this story about how it's all about oppression. Various forms of oppression against different groups. That's in order. And what's amazing here is the report goes through their own internal planning documents and their own annual reports. And they say this themselves. They do this in order to problematize American history, in order to bring about and cause people to be more actively involved in changing it and becoming more ideologically in tune with where they want to go. It's not about teaching American history anymore. They've erased that. Indeed, their mission is no longer about American history at all. They actually changed the mission of the museum. It's just... I'm just overwhelmed by how clear this is. The reporting is focusing on little picayune things here or there that someone doesn't like. And that's how they answer it in the popular press. But the narrative, I really encourage people, and I hope you go and put the website up where they can find it at the White House. Read it yourself and see this. It's just amazing when you put it all together in their own words, and the Hartig, the head of the museum, in her own words, they say what they want to do, they say what they're doing, they come out and say what they've done, and then here's all this evidence to additionally back up what actually occurred here. The Board of Regents, which oversees the Smithsonian, needs to do something, and I'm just amazed and perplexed that they allow this to happen. It's really criminal.
1: Okay, so I want to get to what they can do and what's possible, how this works in a moment. But this woman, Anthea Hartig, is the person who leads right now the National Museum of American History. She's been there for a couple of years, and when she got there, she changed the mission of the museum, as you just mentioned, and removed the word America from it entirely. Now it's sort of a generic Marxist claptrap-like sentence. It says, empowering people to create a more just and compassionate future by exploring, preserving, and sharing the complexity of our past. It's a bumper sticker, but if you spend any time watching American politics, you know exactly what this suggests. It's just another neo-Marxist bumper sticker. And
2: they lay all that out, and then all the evidence shows what becomes of that. What does it become? It becomes what is there, and what is there is anyone can see. It's the report has photographs of their displays, quotes, and you can actually go to their website. It's still all there.
1: Yes.
2: They've not erased and changed anything. It's apparently there, apparent for anyone to see.
1: So I'm looking at the White House put out a list of some of the most horrific things. And by the way, if you read the report, you realize this isn't even comprehensive. There's a lot of horrifying things in the museum. But for instance, they feature an exhibit that has for families and children that displays a, quote, sadomasochistic crotch harness, a trans non-binary person's chest binder, pages from a 6-year-old girl's diary in which she prays every night for my penis to grow. I'm reading these. I'm telling you, this is in the National Museum of American History. They have video clips of drag queens, images of nude women. They say Mickey Mouse is a part of the tradition of blackface minstrelsy. They condemn the ukulele as a product of U.S. imperialism. It's no wonder somebody who doesn't know better would walk out of this museum going, well, this is all horrific, because it is horrific.
2: Yeah, and remember, it's a two-step process, and they make this clear in their internal documents. The first step is to erase, to decenter, to change the narrative that we know. So there's no narrative of the founding, the founders, the story of the Declaration of Independence, the Continental Congress. There's none of that. Instead, they focus on women's rights, slavery, all the various things that don't happen immediately, and that becomes how they deal with the founding part. So American history is boxed into that. And instead, all these other things, what it becomes replaced by all of their popular ideological things they want to talk about, which are all over the museum in seemingly subtle ways, but it's overwhelming when you put it together. It's just everywhere you can possibly imagine.
1: Okay.
2: Technology, transportation, you name it.
1: All right, let's talk about solutions now. So there's a couple things that I'm curious about. One is the funding is majority federal funding, as I understand it, but not entirely. A third of it comes from private donations and wealthy benefactors and small dollar donations. So one would assume that there's going to be some number of these wealthy donors who would be horrified by this, hopefully, who could place pressure on the Smithsonian. And then the other piece is like the Board of Regents, the ability to fire the idiots who are running this operation into the ground right now. Tell us about what's possible here, Dr. Matt Spaulding.
2: Well, that's always unclear, right? I mean, you know, Congress does control a huge portion of its spending by legislation. The executive branch has to oversee that spending. And this report stems from a presidential executive order looking into all this.
1: Yeah.
2: So how that plays out is one part of it. But you're right. It's the Smithsonian is kind of a creature of the federal government. It's kind of congressionally funded. It's mostly congressionally funded. It's kind of under the executive, but not completely under the executive. There's this Board of Regents that oversees it, and that's by law. I believe the chairman of the Board of Regents is the Chief Justice of the Supreme Court. The vice president's on it, then some senators and congressmen, some public appointees. But ultimately they've got to decide how to proceed and how to deal with this. But the length, size, and seriousness of the report is something they just cannot ignore. They've got to do something in response to this, and it can't just be put under the rug here. I'm just overwhelmed. I'm just devastated by how this has all been brought together using their own documents and all this evidence that really demands a serious response.
1: Yes, it does. Well, thank you for being all over this and for your wisdom on these subjects, because we need to fix this very, very quickly.
2: Absolutely.
1: And all the pressure in the world that we can get underway to get that to happen would be good. Thank you, Dr. Matt Spaulding from Hillsdale. Thank you.
2: Great being with you, Vince.
1: Good to talk to you. All right, more ahead on The Vince Show.
0: The Vince Show.
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1: By the way, Dr. Spaulding had mentioned, I hope that we get the news out there. Maybe you can read the report yourself. It's on my X account right now. If you go to the very top of my social media account, it's the first item up there. In fact, I'm going to pin it, Jim. I'm going to pin it. I don't often pin things. I just pinned it. It's now pinned. And you can stare at the face of the left-wing activist who's running the Museum of American History directly into the ground. It's perfect. I pinned the pinhead right at the top. And you can see the report, the White House thread on the subject. You can read the whole report, share it with your friends and your family, and then get that outrage machine moving in the direction of improving that museum. Because I happen to think that when you visit your nation's capital and you stop by a museum dedicated to your country's history, you should be able to consume your country's history and not just propaganda designed to make you hate it. In fact, not any propaganda designed to make you hate it. That is sort of how you destroy a country, isn't it? It really is. I do recommend, though, when people come to town and they say, where should I go? I say, go to the archives. Forget the left-wing distortions that apparently are all over the Smithsonian. Go see the founding documents of our country. That's always well worth it. That's all inspired. Have you done that, Jim? You've done that, right? Have you seen the Constitution, the Declaration of Independence? You get inside the room. They try and limit any flash photography or anything. It's a dimly lit room. But there's something about the dimness of the room that adds to to the epicness of the experience. You know, it's like all of your concentration's right there on the founding documents. And you get to, and you can't, honestly, I just remember thinking, I can't even believe I get to be in the room with them. I'm like, that's, there they are. There they are. You get to be front and center. And
2: it's one of my favorite places to ever be.
1: It's an awe-inspiring experience. It really is. And I can't recommend it enough. Of course, there are a couple of copies of each of the founding documents. And in fact, President Trump has a copy of the Declaration of Independence hanging. These are official copies, by the way, actually signed official copies. He's got his hanging on the wall of the Oval Office right now. And they've got that little curtain. I think they keep the curtain closed most of the time. I'm pretty certain. Although do you ever get worried about it? Because every time you see the Oval Office and the president within it, the curtain is open. And you're like, is that safe? I kind of want the founding document not to be damaged. But my suspicion is they've thought it through. They've got the UV glass or whatever going on there. But it is, what a treat. And you ever think, too, that if you were president of the United States, you'd do it exactly the way Donald Trump is doing it? Which is like, you know, what can I do? Well, a lot. Like what? Can I just take various pieces of artwork that are within the custody of the federal government and move them all to the White House? Can I move the nation's founding documents into the Oval Office? Well, you are the president. Okay, let's do it. They moved this stuff in. I think it's great. It was cool when they had the UFC fight at the White House, and one of the fighters started inside of the Oval Office staring at the Declaration of Independence before he walked out to begin the fight. It's hard to get cooler than that. I think that's the neatest thing ever. That's really cool. I've got some updates for you coming up on the process playing out in Utah right now. The Tyler Robinson trial is underway. Not the full-blown trial. This is the probable cause hearing where they're establishing that there's plenty of evidence to say that he assassinated Charlie Kirk. That's the thing that they're doing right now. And all sorts of well-known, impressive people showing up to support Charlie and his family. And what's going on inside that courtroom, what they're revealing, well, it says a lot about who did it. More ahead on The Vince Show.
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23: Okay, I want to get to the ongoing hearing, day three of the probable cause hearing in the murder case, Tyler Robinson's assassination, accused of assassinating Charlie Kirk in a moment. But let me go first to something that's happening as we speak. A good friend of Charlie's, the Vice President of the United States, J.D. Vance, is right now speaking in Milwaukee, Wisconsin, and he's begun to take some questions. And I've been fascinated to hear his answers on Iran specifically because, obviously, Iran is failing. They're failing big time, and now they're suffering the consequences of their failures. They've been attacking the tankers, oil tankers flowing through the Strait of Hormuz over the last few days. They've been launching attacks on U.S. military bases in the region. And so what have we done? Well, the United States military is blowing the hell out of them right now. Over 80 strikes last night, more to come tonight, according to the president of the United States. No more selling oil on the international market with those waivers. We gave you a little bit of a carrot. Now you get the stick. And so J.D. Vance, who the president asked to run, to lead the negotiations and to set up this original memorandum of understanding so that they could forge their way towards a deal over the course of 60 days, figured, well, he'd have something to say on this. And he opened it up to questions here a moment ago. And the first question was about Iran. Take a listen.
24: Can you tell us what is going on right now? Where are we with the war in Iran?
25: Yeah, so look, we made a deal with the Iranians, and we had to step back a little bit. Before you even get to the deal, the simple fact is that thanks to the incredible efforts of our amazing U.S. military, to Pete Hegseth and Dan Kane, the President of the United States, just amazing people. But most of all, thanks to the troops, we came into the situation with maximum leverage and maximum strength. Their nuclear program was destroyed. Their conventional military was destroyed. And you've got some people within the Iranian system who are saying, you know what? We want to change our relationship with the United States. We want to turn over a new leaf. And the president said, okay, we will sit down at the table and negotiate and see if the smart people in that system can take over from the crazy people. Well, here's the basic deal that we cut. The basic deal that we cut was, we'll lift our blockade if you stop shooting at ships. But if you shoot at ships, we are going to punch back, and we're going to punch back harder than ever before. That was the deal. They said they would stop shooting at ships. And what happened 24 hours ago? They start shooting at ships again. Now, they were good. They were well-behaved for about a week. But then they start shooting at ships. So the deal is very simple. If they shoot at ships, we're going

0: They shoot at ships, we're going to knock the hell out of them, and it's that simple, and that's the basic way it's going to work.
1: Yeah. I know. I think there's some people who are confused. They were like, I thought this was supposed to be a deal. I can't believe you tried in the first place. The White House has always said this. The White House has always anticipated this outcome. What have I been telling you? They don't trust words. They trust actions. They don't trust the Iranians. They never have throughout this process. They don't trust them. The only thing you can trust is action. You need to deliver. And they failed. Not only did they fail, they actively sabotaged the MOU. All right. So now they have to suffer the consequences. This is the FO portion of their FA.
0: Now, the president maintains a lot of options. I'm obviously not going to tell you exactly what's going to happen tonight, but the president has said to them very simply, the Strait of Hormuz is going to be open.
1: The president's
0: oil and gas is going to flow to the American people.
1: The president's basically made this very clear. He's like, well, we may be striking them tonight. So both the president and the vice president playing coy, I guess, but basically telling you that more strikes are incoming.
0: That's why we see gas prices starting to come down. That's why we see the oil prices so low, is because the president said that crucial artery through which we ship a lot of the world's energy, that artery has got to remain open. And that is what the Iranians have to know. If they try to close it down, there's going to be a response for the American military. It's that simple. That's the deal. They can either follow it or they can have exactly what happened to them last night. It's just going to keep on happening until they open up that lane and stop shooting at ships. It's simple.
1: Yeah. It's coming down to prison rules. We're just going to beat them into submission at this point. No more deal making.
0: Next.
2: Thank you, Mr. Vice President. Matt Smith from WISN TV in Milwaukee. The president has talked about election fraud as well a lot. Just yesterday, Milwaukee's mayor sent your office a letter saying he would love to meet with you and some election officials here in the city after agents started asking questions and interviewing people about 2020 again. So I'm curious, what can you tell us about the FBI investigation here in Milwaukee into 2020, and why are they relooking at that election here in the city?
0: Well, first of all, if I did get the letter from the mayor of Milwaukee and he wants to meet, and he's welcome to come to Washington, D.C., I'll sit down and meet with him. We don't have time to meet with him today because we got to get back to Washington, but I'm happy to meet with him. I will say it was a little bit of a he doth protest too much, because I came here to talk about financial fraud. I came here to talk about the fraud against our prenatal program for our young moms.
1: Yep.
0: And some guy sends me a letter, the mayor of Milwaukee, and says, we don't do any election fraud, we don't do any election fraud, we don't do any election fraud. And my response to that is, you know what, it kind of reminds me of like a couple weeks ago, I get home to the Naval Observatory, the nicest public housing anywhere in the United States of America, and my six-year-old greets me, and I love my little boy, but he's a little mischievous. And he gives me a big hug. He says, Daddy, I'm glad you're home. I didn't steal any of the cookies. I said, huh. That's interesting that you volunteered that when I wasn't even talking about that.
1: Yeah.
0: Well, of course, he stole the cookies. So when I hear a guy protesting out of nowhere, I did not do any election fraud, I did not do any election fraud, it makes me wonder, why is that guy protesting so aggressively? It's a little odd.
1: Yeah. I love it. Hey, look, actually, you know, it's funny. That dovetails really nicely with some news today from Harmeet Dhillon, the head of the Civil Rights Division at the Justice Department. Harmeet has just announced that they are sending in election observers for all of the remaining primaries in a bunch of these states across the country. They're sending election monitors in, and this is driving Mark Elias and the left crazy. You know, Mark Elias, he's the lead election meddling lawyer for the Democrats, the one who came up with the Steele dossier. This is the chain of custody, remember? Hillary Clinton fleeces her donors. Then she turns around and gives that money to Perkins Coie, a law firm. And that law firm, that's Mark Elias. Mark Elias takes the money, hands it off to Fusion GPS. Fusion GPS hands it off to Christopher Steele. Christopher Steele generates the disgusting Trump-Russia collusion dossier. You got all that? Does that make sense? I think by now, this is one of those stories where I'm like, I'm pretty sure you know about this because you've heard about it so much. So Mark Elias is the guy. He's the guy, and he's involved in election meddling all over the place on behalf of Democrats. And he is really upset right now. He's mad about this. He doesn't like that Harmeet Dhillon is deploying election monitors And it kind of gets back to the point that J.D. Vance just made.

0: which is, he doth protest too much. What are you whining about? We're just going to watch elections. Why is that so upset? This is voter suppression. Is it? Is it? What, are these election monitors shoving people out of line? Is that what's happening? Should we be looking for soccer injuries, people flopping in the middle of line while they're trying to vote? What do you mean by voter suppression exactly? What he really means is that this is getting in the way of Democrats obtaining power in ill-gotten ways. Here's Harmeet Dhillon explaining.
1: In 2026, in this upcoming primary season, the United States Department of Justice Civil Rights Division, as it has done for decades, is this year sending election monitors into 15 different jurisdictions in six states. And those states are Arizona, Michigan, Massachusetts, Minnesota, New Hampshire, and Virginia. And we're sending the monitors into cities and counties where there may have been some problems in the recent elections. And so this is something that DOJ does routinely.
0: Wouldn't it be funny if these guys just show up to the polls, right? As they would, as they should. The Justice Department sends them there. And then the Democrats so thoroughly scare their own voters into not voting that they don't show up in November for no reason whatsoever. Like legitimate voters. I don't mean the ballot stuffing, the rigging, all that stuff. Just their legitimate voters are like, I can't go to the polls. Trump sent election observers. Well, that's hilarious. That's really funny. That'd be great. Yeah, go ahead, Mark. Keep scaring your own people into not showing up.
1: So, for example, in 2022, in the primary season, there were nine jurisdictions in which the prior administration sent election monitors during the primaries. In 2024, similarly, there were, in that election, 27
0: yes.
1: different jurisdictions monitored by the Department of Justice Civil Rights Division. So this year, we're kind of in the middle of that.
0: So in other words, it's normal. We do this all the time, except we're upping the ante. We're going to do it a lot more at scale to make sure that elections are conducted well. You know, and what would be a good reason to do this? Well, have you seen the public polling on American trust in elections? It's very low. People do not trust elections in the United States. What could you do to restore credibility? Well, one, you could observe the way the vote is conducted, report back to the American people that it's on the up and up, actually show some effort to secure it. Whose job is that? Well, that would be the Civil Rights Division at the Justice Department. They handle election law. So Harmeet Dhillon all over that. That's a fun story. I'm grateful for it. And the more the left is outraged by it, the more you know it's legitimate. So thanks to Harmeet for continuing to do that work. Appreciate that. I did mention I want to get to what's happening in Utah for you right now. We've got the ongoing Tyler Robinson murder trial the assassination of Charlie Kirk. And look, you spend just a few minutes watching this thing or consuming it or listening to it, and you realize, holy crap, they got all the evidence in the world that Tyler Robinson did this. All of it. And that's important to say in a world where there's a lot of conspiracy theories out there. I don't think Tyler Robinson did it. Somebody else did it. Okay, well, again, pay attention to the evidence. And one of the people who's been paying attention to the evidence, who's been in the room, has been Donald Trump Jr. Donald Trump Jr. has been keeping an eye on this hearing. And he says that it is so crystal clear to him that Tyler Robinson did this. Take a listen here. Here's Donald Trump Jr. today appearing on the Fox News channel talking about his experience just watching this. He's, again, like J.D. Vance, very close to Charlie Kirk.
2: I've got one more minute here. Some of the video that was played in court is something that we have never seen before, and the public seeing it for the first time. It's my understanding on Monday there was some video that was played, and Erica chose to get up and leave the courtroom at that time for obvious reasons when that fatal shot was fired. How's she doing? What does she want America to know?
3: Listen, she is doing as well as she can be under the circumstances. She was obviously very grateful that Bettina and I were there to just support her. You know, obviously I've been friends with her as long as she's known Charlie. And she's just a great person, a mother trying to get by, trying to, you know, fulfill her husband's legacy. There's obviously a lot of sadness in all of this. I think there's a lot of frustration, frankly, that this could have ever happened. I mean, one of the things I did hear that was sort of shocking was that there were only six officers on duty, you know, on this campus event. No briefing beforehand, no real set game plan, and six officers for a Turning Point event. And anyone who's watched the news in the last, you know, decade or so would realize there'd be thousands of people on this campus. So, you know, I imagine there's some frustration with that, but I think she just wants justice. She's doing an incredible job just holding it together, given the circumstances and the, you know, sheer brutality of how this all happened. And, you know, frankly, some of the sheer noise that has come after her and attacked her and the organization and all of that, which is, again, I've stayed quiet. I've supported her. We've talked, you know, regularly ever since. I haven't been that vocal because I haven't known what's real and what's not. But having literally been there in the room, seen the evidence with my own eyes, you know, it's very clear to me that Tyler Robinson will be found guilty.
0: Very clear. Very clear to me. They have video evidence of him all over campus, walking around past people. The mystery of the gun's arrival is solved. The guy, it's in his pants. You can see the way he's walking. He's got it in his pants. The butt of the gun right near the knee, up into his shirt, walking around the campus. You know, they found the screwdriver on the roof used to assemble the thing. They've got everything on this guy. And it's just a matter of getting to trial. Now, this is not the trial. Perhaps you've seen this. There's some confusion online. This is not the full-blown actual trial. This is a pre-trial probable cause hearing that's underway. And, of course, there's a higher standard to find someone guilty in an actual criminal trial once they get there. That's proof beyond a reasonable doubt. So that'll be the actual trial. That's where you're going to see all the various witnesses called, cross-examinations. That'll be the full-blown thing. This is just the pretrial evidence hearing to establish probable cause. And it's already devastating to Tyler Robinson, who Donald Trump Jr. said he's going to be found guilty. I'm watching inside the courtroom. More ahead on The Vince Show.
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5: The U.S. Treasury quietly released its official financial report for 2025. It appears by its own numbers, the U.S. government seems insolvent. 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
13: A better life with Dr. Sanjay Gupta.
14: For years, we've been talking about both the positive and negative effects of being on social media. And I would say, by and large, for older adults, social media is net positive. Not all positive, but net positive. Helps them keep in touch with friends and stay social. But for younger people, social media use, especially heavy use, tends to be net negative. In fact, according to this year's World Happiness Report, youth who use social media more than 5 hours a day reported a lower level of well-being. And researchers who study this sort of thing found that many teens wish these platforms didn't even exist, and yet they can't seem to stop using them. Experts we talked to largely suggested two things. 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
0: And this is a treat. I didn't realize that one of the reasons J.D. Vance is there in Wisconsin right now is he's campaigning in part for a friend of ours known as Michael Alfonso. Michael Alfonso is a Republican. He's 26 years old. That's right. Running in the 7th Congressional District in Wisconsin. And he is married to the lovely Evita Duffy Alfonso, the daughter of Sean Duffy, the current transportation secretary. That's right. I'm putting all these pieces together for you. I got to know Michael as a producer inside of the Dan Bongino worldwide headquarters down there in Florida. He's a great American, and now he's running for office as a young man. And the vice president of the United States today, they're telling people, you know, you really should vote for this guy.
24: If you want somebody who ensures that whether you're rich or poor or black or white, public safety should be the God-given right of every single American, that you ought to be able to walk down the street without the fear of being mugged, that you ought to be able to take your family to a nice dinner downtown without having your car jacked, if you believe in basic public safety for all of us, rich or poor, then send Michael Alfonso to Congress. Don't send the crazy person running against him.
0: I love it. I love it. Isn't that fun? That's a lot of fun. He's running for office now. He just did a debate this week. Looking at my clock here, I don't know if I have a ton of time. He was asked about his experience.
25: Some people have questioned if you have the experience needed to excel in Congress, so I'm just going to lay it all out here. You're 26. You would likely be the first member of Congress born this century. You're the son-in-law of former Congressman Sean Duffy and currently live in his house. Do you have the experience to excel in Congress?
0: How's Congress doing?
26: You know, experience has always been a question on this campaign. And let me ask you, did Nick Shirley have experience?
0: Good question.
26: Did he find $12 billion worth of fraud? He was only a young man in his 20s. Young people are capable of so much. In a culture where we seek to make young people infantilized, I look to making young people stand up and actually take the spots that they need to.
0: Yeah.
26: The older generation has already won the battle with communism. They fought very hard. But I will tell you what, My generation is falling for those very same lies, and I look forward to in office working every single day to stop the spread of violent Marxism, which is what got my friend Charlie Kirk murdered.
0: Oh, dude, this guy is going to make a great congressman. I love that question. What about your experience? How's Congress doing exactly, moderator? How's Congress doing? Michael Alfonso will be a great addition. I'll be back with you tomorrow on The Vince Show.

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1: 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Do you like being informed, engaged, and entertained? Good. You are going to love Vince.
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8: For decades, the prevailing wisdom for someone who's had a heart attack has been to put them on beta blockers for the rest of their life. But new research suggests that might not be necessary, and that the benefits of these medications probably taper off after a year or two. On the whole, and for the average person, beta blockers are very safe and very effective. But, as with any medication, they can come with a cost. A financial one, and also potential side effects. We're talking about things like fatigue, dizziness, dry mouth, dry eyes. I want to be clear when I say that you absolutely should talk to your doctor before starting or stopping any medication. Point is, if you're years out from a heart attack and you're in otherwise good health, you might want to ask your doctor about discontinuing beta blockers. You want to, of course, keep up a healthy lifestyle, diet, exercise, and sleep. I'm Dr. Sanjay Gupta, helping you live a better life.
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11: Threats and new warnings. I'm Pam Husso, Fox News. Reaction from President Trump after another alleged assassination plot is uncovered.
12: The president is well aware that Iran wants him dead, and country leaders there will keep trying.
13: I don't really care because I'm doing my job, and I'm doing it, I hope, better than anybody's ever done it.
12: The Wall Street Journal is reporting that Israeli intelligence recently shared with U.S. intelligence an assassination plot involving Trump. But the president told the New York Post today Israel did not alert to a new threat. The president in that same interview with the New York Post said that he's aware of the same general overall threat that exists from Iran. President Trump left Turkey on the old Air Force One this week, prompting speculation that the new plane which he flew into Turkey on wasn't equipped to handle threats.
11: Fox's David Spunt. A judge in Utah is set to decide whether or not there's enough evidence to send Charlie Kirk's alleged killer to trial.
14: U.S. District Judge Tony Groff is now tasked with sifting through mountains of evidence presented in the five-day preliminary hearing in Provo, Utah. Evidence that prosecutors say includes surveillance footage and a confession, according to testimony from Robinson's roommate and lover.
15: I just asked him in person if what he said was true the night before, and he said it was. I started crying a little bit and said he wishes he hadn't done it.
14: Evidence also includes DNA, in which the defense argued is inconclusive. Charlie Kirk's family members attended the hearing. Robinson has yet to enter a plea. Prosecutors are seeking the death penalty. Jeff Manasso, Fox News.
11: A devastating plane crash in the Bahamas has killed several people. One person reportedly survived. The twin-engine Cessna went down just west of Nassau yesterday in a forested area near the airport. 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
11: He's not going quietly. Amid mounting scandals, Graham Plattner of Maine withdrew from a hotly contested U.S. Senate race this week. Fox's Natalie Chuck describes a letter Plattner wrote.
21: Plattner posted the letter on social media as well, closing it out by saying, quote, F ICE and free Palestine. It comes the Friday before Maine's deadline for candidates to drop out. And now begins the scramble for Democrats to replace him by Monday, July 27th. The deadline is clear, but exactly how the Democratic Party in Maine to choose that next candidate is a bit muddy. Party leaders there intent on holding a nominating convention to address the vacancy, but still no date or many details have been released.
11: Some Democratic leaders have avoided commenting on Plattner's controversies, but Senate Minority Leader Chuck Schumer told Plattner to withdraw from the race and said he was disturbed by the allegations against him. Flooding in Missouri leads to emergency rescues at a popular campground.
22: Campers were forced to scramble to the top of a building Friday at Bearcat Getaway Campground near the Black River following relentless rains and flooding about 85 miles south of St. Louis. The respite from the rising waters was short-lived as the building collapsed. Emergency crews had to pull about 20 campers from the water. The Reynolds County Sheriff's Office says they've rescued more than 90 people in all after parts of eastern and central Missouri were inundated with wet weather. The National Weather Service estimates some areas received as much as 12 inches of rain. Tom Graham, Fox News.
11: A bit of chaos in Pamplona, Spain during today's running of the bulls. One runner was gored in the face and many more were lucky not to be seriously hurt. The bulls knocked runners to the ground, causing several pileups on the cobblestone streets. The last death at a bull run occurred in 2009. Gorings and broken bones are common. I'm Pam Puso, Fox News.
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0: Okay, why do mushrooms get invited to all the parties?
27: Oh, I know this one. I think because they're the fun guys. Yeah, they're the fun guys. Okay.
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27: So, fall is going to come before we know it. Time is always passing us by. Some people feel it's going more rapidly than in previous times in their life, but fall will be here in a couple of months, and based on your area of where you're gardening, we've got, again, we have listeners in podcast form in all 50 states, terrestrial radio in multiple states, from Atlanta, Georgia, to the Pacific Northwest, to the Northeast and the New England area, and everywhere in between. So we're going to give you the information, and then you take it from there to figure out what's going to be most applicable for your area and the time in which you should be planting these items, and go from there.
0: Right. So you want to think about your first average frost date in the fall, and you want plants that like cooler.
27: Well, how do we find that?
0: Oh, you find that by going to your favorite search engine,
27: vroom, vroom, vroom.
0: And typing in first average frost date, and you can put your zip code, and ours is, I think, October 15th or something like that. And then you want to figure out, you kind of want to back off from that date, what would be good to plant that could handle, you know, the cooling temps.
27: It's going to mimic it for 95%. It's going to mimic what you would normally plant in the spring. You can plant in the fall, figure out your time frame in which that's going to work. Now, the advantages, like you said, the advantages in the fall, there's advantages and disadvantages. The one advantage is the days are getting shorter, nights are getting longer, and it's getting chillier or colder. And these cool weather plants like that type of environment. In the spring, we fight as soon as we can get it worked in the ground. We mud it in, we push it in the ground, and, you know, we get this, it's nice. All of a sudden, it's 90 degrees, and we're in summertime, and the spring crops have not really had the duration which would be required and have, for many of us, that successful radish crop, spinach crop, lettuce crop, if we're not doing it like in a low tunnel or on a high tunnel where we have more control. For us, we will plant things and then it'll be going good. Everything's great. Oh, we're going to get a harvest probably in about 2 weeks. Boom, hot. Days get longer. It gets hot. These plants don't like it. They go into a bolting stage because of those two factors, the heat and the duration of the light. And you can salvage some, but you can't salvage all. So in the fall, you get all of, it's reversed. You just have to, some of these plants are more tender and they will handle a frost, not a severe frost, but a light frost. So anyway, we're going to go over some of these plants in which you can plant based on when it's best for you in your area based on your last average frost date. And that doesn't mean your last average frost date for us, October 15th, doesn't mean that that day everything's dead. These plants can handle a light frost. You may have to cover them if it's a really cold frost or a freeze, but they're going to last into the fall, my opinion, much better than they do in the spring.
0: Right. Absolutely. So that is something to keep in mind, is that because you don't have that chance of bolting, you could grow some things that maybe you didn't get a chance to grow.
27: Or if it was, you can experiment in a different fashion.
0: Yeah. Like, for example, rutabagas? We usually have turnips. Yep. We have pretty good luck with in the fall.
27: Right. We tried to plant them, I think, 5 years, rutabagas in the spring, and we got one good harvest, and the other times they didn't bulb. The heat got to them, and they went to seed. So we plant them. Turnips take 60 days to reach maturity. Rutabagas take 90, and we plant them in our zone 6. At that point, it was zone 5 before the USDA re-racked the zones. We planted them the first week in August and was harvesting them October, November, before the snow came.
0: Right. So that was something that worked out for us, and that's something that you could try. Radishes, you want to, they take 30 days, so you would want to wait to plant. You wouldn't want to plant them too soon. Unless you want them sooner, you probably could, but
27: you're going to get, they're going to go to seed. Yeah, they're going to bolt. Yeah. So they want that cool soil.
0: And then lettuces, again, that's a good option. Those you could probably wait too, because those grow pretty quickly, depending on the type of lettuce. And then peas, 60 to 70 days before your last average frost date. So,
27: well, with the peas, if you know, you can get, they could go probably 2 or 3 weeks past that last average frost date. They'll, and sometimes with like carrots or beets we're talking about, you get that that frost or that chill. It makes them grow a little better, taste a little better too, because they're releasing some of the sugars inside with that coldness.
0: Yeah, you can do that as well. You could even see, you know, what might be smart to wait on or to do earlier. Bok choy, that is 45 to 70 days.
27: It does not like the heat.
0: It does not like the heat. Have we ever had much success with bok choy?
27: We had a good success like 2 years, and that was about it.
0: Yeah.
27: And so, now we were growing it in the spring. We never attempted to grow it.
0: I was going
27: to
0: say maybe we should try it in the fall.
27: And for some of us, and we are included in this category, we worked hard to get the soil conditioned to weed and get everything set up in the spring, and we're all excited because, you know, it's spring, it's, you know, winter is over, so we start planting, and then we transition very quickly into summer crops, and then the weeds get involved, it gets hot, and some of us kind of go, okay, whatever's there, we're going to harvest it, and we're thankful that we've got it, but we're shutting it down as soon as all the tomatoes get ripe, or we dig the potatoes up, and that's it, because we're done, and we'll just take the winter off and we'll start again next spring.
0: Yeah. Another one is spinach. I know a lot of people like to grow spinach.
27: Well, Popeye likes spinach.
0: Yeah, Popeye likes spinach.
27: Olive oil doesn't like spinach. Did she ever like spinach? She would eat it every now and then, wouldn't she?
0: I think so.
27: Okay.
0: I'm not a Popeye expert. Call in if you're a Popeye expert. So spinach is another option. And then cilantro. Cilantro is a cooler weather crop.
27: Everybody loves cilantro.
0: Yes. Well, no, unless you don't like cilantro.
27: Well, yeah. But
0: unless it tastes like soap to you.
27: Yeah, some people think it does.
0: Yes.
27: This is the most, I think of all the crops, that is the most sensitive crop you can grow. That's like, heat sensitive. It hates, you know, it just, boom, you plant it and it's already bolting the next day.
0: Look at it the wrong way,
27: right?
0: And it doesn't like you.
27: Now, we have found a method in which you can grow cilantro year-round, regardless of where you live. You grow it inside in a windowsill, and you can find that video on our parent website, thewisconsinvegetablegardener.com. Search for cilantro year-round growing, and we walk through the steps. It's like a 3-minute video. So you can grow it indoors. We have done it. It works very well. Now, you can go buy cilantro at the store, and what are we talking?
0: Like 80 cents a bunch.
27: But the hassle of going there, if you had multiple bunches growing in your windowsill, you don't have to go to the grocery store.
0: This
27: saves you a trip.
0: This is true. You also want to make sure you're eating it if you are growing it. You know, you might not eat that much cilantro. So if you do enjoy, I enjoy it, but I don't always buy it.
27: Now, what do you use? We use it for tacos.
0: And like tacos, I put it on different like stir fries.
27: Uh-huh.
0: We had stir fry for dinner recently. If I had some cilantro, I would have snipped some off and put it on there, but I did not. What else? Any sort of, a lot of Asian food, a lot of like taco type food.
27: Now, if you don't know, and there's many people who don't know what certain vegetables
0: pico de gallo,
27: taste like, because they've never grown these things. You know, you heard about it. It's not like it's a foreign thing, but yeah, I've heard about cilantro. I heard about thyme, but I don't think I've ever ate it. Certainly spend the 80 cents to see if you even like it.
0: You can usually tell, like, if you like pico de gallo is like that fresh, fresh cut salsa.
27: It's in there already, whether you knew it or not.
0: I think you would be able to know if you liked it. I don't know. I guess it depends on
27: the same thing with bok choy, or if you're talking Jerusalem artichokes or something, you know, like that. You want to find somebody in which you can, instead of growing 80 pounds of this stuff and going, I don't like this.
0: Right. And it's a low commitment, you know, to go to the store and spend 80 cents on some cilantro. I wouldn't like just eat it by the bunch, but I would definitely give a little taste.
27: Unless you really like it. And
0: I mean,
27: you and your pet rabbit could share it while you're watching Jeopardy.
0: I hope rabbits can have cilantro. I don't know why they couldn't.
27: I don't know if they can or can't.
0: So here's a vegetable that's a fall planting vegetable, but it's not a fall harvest vegetable, and that would be garlic.
27: Yeah, garlic is a really simple plant to grow. You want to plant it about 30 days before your first hard freeze. We'll talk about that in about a couple of about a month or so, how to grow the best garlic if you've never grown garlic, or if you're having problems with garlic. We'll talk about the great detail of the simplicity of how to grow it so you can harvest it. But you're planting it in late fall, and you're harvesting it in late spring, early midsummer, based on your geographical area. It's going to take a lot of real estate, but it is worth it. If you've never had homegrown garlic, you are missing. It's the same mindset of store-bought tomato, homegrown tomato. One goes in the trash, one you can't get enough of.
0: Right. That's very true with garlic and tomatoes. And I think even, stuff like radishes and pretty much anything that you can grow is going to naturally taste better.
27: When we return, hang out with us. We're going to talk about some things in which we learned as gardeners that are not true.
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27: 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Welcome back to the Gardening with Joey and Holly radio show. Happy to have you along today. You want to find out more information about those sponsors, all the sponsors, and the coupon code availability in which they are offering you that we have negotiated? You can certainly go do that by going to our parent website, thewisconsinvegetablegardener.com, under the money tab for the coupon codes and all listing sponsors under the season 10 tab that also includes past podcast shows. If you missed anything, you can certainly catch it there. We certainly work with these companies. We trust them. We believe in them. We use their products. And that's the reason why we offer the service to with their coupon codes to you. Now, well, growing up, you know, I tell the story that, you know, back in the 90s, the internet wasn't what it is today. Nobody had $1,500 computers in their pocket that you could call people. And if you wanted to know how tall a giraffe was or how much an ostrich egg weighed, either you tried to look it up in an encyclopedia or you just didn't know. Now you can find all that out in a click of a button. And growing up, we have been taught certain things that have passed down and misinformation on the internet to tell us, oh, this is what you got to do in order to get this result. And scientists university extensions, as well as individuals who have dedicated their career to debunking these things and correcting the misinformation that has been passed down for the last 20 some odd years on the internet, at least. We want to be able to give you that correct information.
0: Right. And that's what's important, is that we want to make sure, just either when we're busting myths or just providing you information in general, we always want to make sure we're giving you information. There's been times where we've had to correct ourselves.
27: Yes.
0: So let's go with the first myth here is Epsom salt for tomatoes to fix blossom end rot.
27: Blossom end rot is the lack of available calcium from the roots to be uptaken to the plant in order to develop the bottom portion of the fruit. Your tomato looks all pretty, but it's black and sunken in on the fruit portion. People will say you add Epsom salt and you water it in. Well, first of all, I am a country boy, and I know there's a periodic table, but I couldn't tell you if there's 119 or 154 elements. But I do know that you can't make calcium from Epsom salt into calcium. Epsom salt is magnesium sulfate. You can't make one cross over and fix the other problem. That just doesn't work.
0: So I don't know where this myth, rumor, whatever you want to call it,
27: incorrect information
0: stem from. But what happens is that blossom end rot is a physiological problem. It's not a pest. It's not a disease. It's in the makeup of your tomato having lack of calcium from the soil to itself. So what happens is that we usually will, in most cases, we'll plant our tomatoes, it'll rain a little bit. Then as the tomatoes are forming, beginning to form, there's not as much rain. You might be forgetting to water, you might not be using irrigation, might not be watering properly, etc. And all of those nutrients, including calcium, is locked up in the soil and your tomato plants can't access it. So then people had this theory that if you took Epsom salt, and there's other things that people say to add, but Epsom salt seemed to be the most popular
27: powdered
0: one.
27: Milk Tums.
0: Yeah.
27: Now, magnesium sulfate does have some benefits to the plant, but not for this application.
0: Right. So what would happen is that you would then add whatever additive, and then you would water the plants, and voila, it worked. And you know, it wasn't the magic of the Epsom salt, you know, and you're grabbing it from your bathroom and putting on the garden. It was the magic of watering the plants.
27: You can also put too much magnesium in your soil and can cause a bunch of other problems. So Epsom salt, good for your feet, good for a bath, not good for your tomatoes. There is some science that explains that they make certain flowers, you know, bloom better, but we're not talking about that.
0: The color, yeah.
27: Yeah, so, yeah, there you go. Don't use Epsom salt for that. It doesn't work. And even if you may have exercised some of these items in which we're going to talk about this year, you may have done it already. Just note that you can save a lot of time and money next year and move on. Okay, next one. Use coffee grounds will acidify your soil. And we can throw pine needles into this category as well.
0: Right. So while fresh coffee is acidic, used coffee grounds are chemically neutral. So this is not just like
27: that's coffee being made.
0: Okay. It's not just us saying this. This is according to the University of Carolina Marin Master Gardeners. Throwing used coffee grounds directly onto your bed will not change your soil pH, but they do make a fine addition to the compost pile, and they are good for your soil if you want to just directly put them on your soil. They're not going to change the acidity. They are a source of nitrogen.
27: About 2% is what some say. Some people say up to I've seen 10%. I don't know. I've seen consistently 2 to 2.5%. But you got to mix it in. Otherwise, that nitrogen will like evaporate into the air. So pine needles are the same. People will say pine needles will make your soil acidic. Pine needles, the needle itself, yes, it is very acidic. But by the time that needle drops, breaks down, which takes a tremendous amount of time, even in the compost pile, in a hot compost pile, the pH level has neutralized. Now, maybe we should talk about pH. pH is a scale of alkaline to acidity, or acidity to alkaline, from 0 to 14. 7 is neutral. Some plants are needing, like blueberries need like a 4, 4.5, 5 on the high end. Most of all your vegetables really 6, 6.5, but 7, everybody kind of goes with a universal. If your soil is a 7, 6.5 to 7, 7.5, you're going to be fine. If you're able to grow vegetables right now in your garden, your pH is fine. So if you're going to use pine needles as mulch, which is a very popular way, or pine straw is, as some of the industry label it, you can certainly do that. And even if you apply right into your compost pile, no more than 10% of the overall amount of pine needles versus the mass. So only 10% of the material into your compost pile due to the fact that it takes so long to break down. But it works really well as a mulch. Now, if you're going to harvest it around your pine trees, don't scrape it right down to the ground. Take a layer off, but you don't want to go all the way down to bare soil because that tree is dropping that for protection around the base of the tree.
0: Absolutely. So another myth is that if you are going to plant a tree, you want to dig a hole, add lots of fertilizer, and stake every new tree. So there's a lot of things here.
27: A lot of wrong with that.
0: Dig a deep hole.
27: Dig a deep hole.
0: Yeah. So first of all, you only want to dig the hole as deep as the root ball. Root ball.
27: Right.
0: So that's number one. You don't want to overplant the tree or underplant the tree. So you
27: too deep or too shallow.
0: Yeah. So you want to make sure it's as deep as the root ball. Then you don't want to add lots of fertilizer. If you add too much fertilizer, it could cause issues like the root. It could, first of all, it could make the roots not grow properly or the roots not root properly. Right. Or it could cause problems. You could burn your trees with the fertilizer.
27: The other thing is what people will do is they'll dig a hole, plant the tree, and then backfill it with really good compost and not use the native soil.
0: Right.
27: What's happening there is now the tree has zero interest of exploring roots and getting that tree actually to lock in the soil because all the nutrients is right there. So in 10 years, if that tree is even still standing, you could just pull it up and that root ball is still the same. Now you need to take off the burlap or the wire mesh or whatever and try to tease the roots out. But that tree is not going to expand its root system at all because it's got everything it needs right there.
0: And if you are buying a tree that is proper for your location, like, you know, you don't buy a tropical tree and put it in the Midwest,
27: right?
0: Vice versa. And if you're buying a proper tree, it's going to be able to acclimate to that native soil. It doesn't need special soil. It doesn't need hand-holding, whatever. Now, the other part...
27: Watering, yes.
0: Yes, watering, yeah. Yes. As far as staking the tree, you don't want to stake it to the point where you have the cables tied so tightly to that tree that it's almost being suffocated. There's really no need to stake a tree.
27: No, I've seen radio towers tighten less than what some people tighten down trees.
0: Right. And I don't know why they think this tree is going to get up and run away.
27: And we both walked in the woods and not yet have we seen in a national forest any tree that has grown, that an oak tree, pine tree, jack pine, birch, aspen. Not a single one I've ever seen a gnome go in and tie it down to make sure it didn't blow over.
0: Maybe it happens at night.
27: Well, I haven't tripped over a string yet or a cable or anything.
0: No.
27: It's not necessary. The reason why people stake them down is they feel that the tree trunk is weak. Well, what is actually occurring is you're making it weaker because you are providing the stability for that trunk. And whenever that trunk is released from the string or cable, it is so weak that it has the potential of falling over or snapping because it has no internal structure because it's all that's been taken away. The best thing you can do for a tree is plant it, walk away, don't touch it. That wind will strengthen that tree as it grows over the first couple of years.
0: Right. And that is correct. So here's another myth is you want to just water your garden a little bit every day. Not a lot, just a little bit. I guess like it would be the equivalent of us just taking a few sips of water every day. I don't know. So this is not good because the frequent shallow watering encourages plants to develop a shallow root system. So if you're not watering through the soil, the plants are like, well, I'm only going to have access to water, you know, an inch or two down. And it doesn't allow them to want to have deeper roots.
27: Right. Yeah. Because the water's there, just like that tree we talked about. It has everything it needs right there. It doesn't need to explore or grow deeper. Well, we got time for one more.
0: Okay.
27: Oh, but here, wait. The myth is the different sayings. Knee high by the 4th of July. Plant your potatoes on Good Friday. Wait until planting after Mother's Day to protect against all frost. None of these make any sense because your Good Friday in Atlanta, Georgia, temperatures are very different than in Minneapolis, Minnesota.
0: Right.
27: And plant appropriate. Yeah.
0: Also, Good Friday can be in March.
27: Oh, yeah. It can be a 60 to 70 day swing either way.
0: Right. So that's not good either. So you have to keep
27: plant
0: that in mind.
27: According to where you live and the way the weather and what the recommendations are based on your conditions, your university, your county. Well, we talked about garden myths. How about we talk about a product in which we can keep the dirt, sand, and all that stuff outside of the house, cabin, barn, or shed, and it's also made in America.
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27: 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Well, before we go to the hotline, Holly, we got to talk about a product that keeps our hands clean in a safe way for every member of the family.
0: Yeah, a scrubby is a natural soap with a scrubber inside that fills the entire size of the bar. So rather than using harsh synthetic cleaning agents, they use citrus oil. So it's the combination of citrus oil and a scrubber that creates the ultimate soap for removing dirt, grease, oil, and paint. It also does not do terrible things to your nail polish, because I've used this a number of times and it didn't cause any harm to my nail polish.
27: Didn't affect the prettiness.
0: No. So Scrubby is for everybody, whether you're an artist, painter, gardener, mechanic.

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1: Holly, let's go to the hotline and bring in our guest for this week.
0: Marissa Reyes is a horticultural and a gardener with an urban garden in Milwaukee, Wisconsin. She teaches people via social media about how to grow food and more. She's also the editor for Greenhouse Grower magazine and a contributor to Garden Gate magazine. Welcome to the program, Marissa.
2: Yes, thank you so much for having me. I'm excited to be here.
1: Well, we thank you for what you're about to share for Holly and myself and all of our listeners. And we'll start with this, as we do with many of our guests, to kind of get an understanding of where they originated from. How did you get into gardening? Was it something that you was brought into or you found later on in life?
2: Well, it was something I found later on in life, but I did grow up around gardens, my grandparents' garden, and I always loved being outside. But, you know, I didn't really take an interest in gardening until I was off at college. And it's just a funny story how it all came to be. So the first house that I rented on campus, my roommate's dad actually brought over a few vegetable plants. It was maybe 2 tomato plants and 3 peppers. So we almost started our first garden by accident. And I kid you not, I think we harvested 6 unripe, like very immature tomatoes that season. And we were so excited. So it's that feeling for me. I'm like, okay, if I feel like this about this very sad harvest that I just had, I wonder how I would feel if I actually did this successfully. So from there, I, you know, took learning plants more seriously and eventually went to school to major in environmental horticulture. So, you know, it was a curiosity, and then it became the thing that I just wanted to build my life around.
1: Is there something you remember your grandparents' garden and they're growing that you try to mimic but can't make that happen?
2: Oh my gosh. Yeah. Lettuce. And I don't know what it is. It's such an easy crop to grow, but my experience here in Milwaukee, whenever I walk away from it, whether it's like 30 seconds, I swear, I'm just looking at this beautiful crop. The sparrows come and they get it. And I feed the birds, so I always expect a little bit of damage, but if for some reason, it's always lettuce.
0: It's always something, right? So what is a horticulturist and the importance of that role to the gardening world, society, et cetera?
2: Yeah, so a horticulturalist is someone, you know, who studies and works with plants that people interact with every day. So that includes like your vegetables, fruit, flowers, you know, greenhouse crops, the stuff you're buying at retail. It's really where plant science meets real life and also applying that into like a practical way that makes sense for people growing in real spaces and just finding ways to help people grow better. And, you know, plants are connected to so many parts of our lives, and they feed us, support pollinators, wildlife, you know, improve homes, communities. And I think that's really the goal, is to just make a space beautiful and functional while also leaving something behind that's, you know, going to outlive you, essentially. And I think that's what it's all about.
1: Well, share with us about your social media platform and how you influence. You've got a significant followership or followers. And was that an accidental thing, or was that something that you had planned for years? Okay, I'm going to get on social media, and this is kind of the direction I want to go.
2: No, not at all. Not planned whatsoever. I actually, and I loved this because I had a flip phone throughout college even, and I just had a camera that I used. And that's pretty much just how I started posting on Instagram. I didn't even make an account until 2016. It was my first social media account. So, I mean, I'm a little dated with that, but that's just the route I took. And people ended up just liking it. You know, one day I woke up and this succulent video I made just propagating hit like 56,000 views. And I'm like, whoa, this is kind of crazy. I wasn't expecting this. And from there, things just kind of took off. But I mean, it's so fun on Instagram. The gardening community is fantastic. And I feel like I've really, you know, made connections with people that I wouldn't have known otherwise.
1: And for those who are listening, that doesn't matter what age you are, whether you're 8 or 80, you can get on social media, you can create an account, you can start documenting your garden journey. And you have to have thick skin, because there's 10% of the population are certified idiots. They're going to say nasty things. You just ignore it and focus on the 90% that are encouraging

0: you and enjoy your content.
1: Absolutely. I stop reading comments after a while. Gotta stay sane.
0: And that was kind of the same thing with us. We both, Holly and I both had backgrounds in gardening. She was city, I was country, and she won a little handheld camera, digital or a video camera at work one day, and she said, "What are we going to do?" And I said, "Well, let's make videos."
2: I said,
0: "What are we going to do?" And you said, "Well, we'll film and make garden videos." Right. And that was 2010-ish and had no clue what we were doing and still don't, but still having a heck of a good time doing it.
1: Absolutely. Look where we are now.
2: So what is a recent garden challenge that you've had to overcome and how did you get past it?
1: Oh, my list for this could be so long. I swear there's a new challenge every week, but for me, mine's more of an annual challenge. So I live in the city of Milwaukee, and backyards and houses, they're all so close together, they almost overlap. And one of my neighbors has a black walnut tree on the fence line, my fence line, and a eastern cottonwood. So every early June, I have the black walnut dropping catkins and then all the fluffy seed heads from the cottonwood. You know, it looks like it's snowing in June. It's so fun, and it is magical, but it's a mess because I'm constantly outside, you know, cleaning up and, you know, trying to stop my tomato plants from getting any sort of juglone toxin. So, yeah, I would say that's my challenge. And most people would look at, you know, my concrete slab backyard and the messy trees and think, this isn't even worth it. But I mean, I just can't not garden. So although it's been challenging, it's been fun because I've done it successfully. And I'm really proud of what I've been able to do back there.
0: And that was my next question. How do you keep the plants from growing? But you've got them setting, you've got your raised bed setting on a concrete slab. Is that my understanding, what you described?
1: Yep, that's exactly it. I have three raised beds in my concrete jungle backyard. And I mean, it's visually an eyesore when you first walk back there. And that's kind of how I took it when we moved in. And I mean, even our fence that encloses, it's made up of three different neighboring fences. So it's not the most visually beautiful thing, but you have to look at a space, or at least I do, you know, and think, how can I make this better? So I love it. It's green back there. There's flowers, vegetables growing, and everything is happy. And you know, we've got caterpillars and ladybugs and birds, and the system is working. So I'm really proud of it.
0: And you could have been like many people, walk back there and give 10 reasons why this is just the worst spot, not going to do it, but you decided to look at the other side and go, here's the reasons why it will work and here's how I can make it work.
1: Yeah, absolutely.
2: Fantastic. So what are some of your best tips for small space gardeners? A lot of people, you know, have small urban spaces. I grew up in Milwaukee as well. We had a tiny garden.
0: Nobody has a problem when they have a 2-acre field,
2: right.
0: You know.
2: Right. So we had a,
1: right.
2: We had a trellis stuff. What are some of your best tips for small space gardeners?
1: Yeah, well, the first thing is, you know, grow what you're actually going to use. Don't grow an eggplant if you're not going to eat the eggplant. When you have a small space, you want to make the most of it. And of course, you know, grow vertically, things like that, but really think about it. And that's the thing with small spaces, is it kind of forces you to be more intentional about your choices. So like if you love green onions, you don't need a whole big plot for them. Just take a container and mass sow them, you know, and you can just keep cutting from them and there you have it. And same thing with like lettuce and different greens. I will take a seedling tray, like the bottom of the, you know, dome ones when you're germinating seedlings at the beginning of the year, and poke holes in the bottom, fill it with soil, and I'll mass sow different greens. And I have lettuce in a container. It's so small, doesn't take up any space, you know, and if you have a shelving unit, you can put them on shelves and there you have it. I mean, it's very easy and you don't have to overthink it. Like you can do a lot as long as you know what you're working with. Like, what are your light levels? Don't buy plants if you need sun and you have shade. You know, it's just thinking a little bit more practically about using what you have and going from there. And don't overcrowd everything. I know it's tempting, especially when you have limited space, but plants still need airflow. And a few healthy plants will usually give you more than a crowded space full of stressed plants. So, and just start small and you'll figure it out as you go. Plus, everybody kills some plants from time to time. That's cool. That's totally fine. That's how we learn.
0: And, you know, like you said, like, let's say five tomato plants will outperform in good conditions well beyond your expectation of keeping a couple of tomatoes on the dinner table every meal. And you'll have more than what you know. Yep. And then let's talk about zucchini. You plant one zucchini and somehow you get like 483 pounds of zucchini in the first week and you don't know what to do with it.
1: Oh, yeah, absolutely. And then you're knocking on everyone's door to share. That's right. How it goes over here.
0: And I know what some of our listeners are thinking. You've got that concrete slab with raised beds on it. How do you deal with keeping the soil healthy and fresh and the leaching out of nutrients? And how does all that work for you?
1: Yeah, so I am constantly amending, and I'm really working on building my soil structure. That's what's going to hold it up. Yes, of course, you have to water more, but when you have really healthy soil, your plants are going to do the work. They're going to look better even during stressed times like heat or even pest problems. So that's been something I really am working towards. I do compost, I top dress. Every year I refresh the beds, and I'm also using a product that I really love. It's a regenerative gardening product. It's called Just Good Soil, but it's basically a microbe food for your soil. And I'm just working on building it. And honestly, this is one of the best seasons I've had. So yeah, I mean, really your soil health is everything.
0: Well, Marissa, we greatly appreciate the time, the information, the education you've shared with Holly, myself, and all of our listeners. How can we all find out more about you and follow you on your journey, your garden, on social media?
1: Yeah, well, you can follow me on Instagram at mindfulgardener, and that's mindful_gardener. I have to say that because there are a couple other mindful gardeners out there. But yeah, that's the best place to follow along. And there's also a link in my bio where you can find my online articles and published work.
0: Well, Marissa, thank you so much for your time and the information you've shared with all of us.
1: Yeah, thank you so much for having me. I hope this inspires somebody to just start gardening.
0: Absolutely. And when we return, it's going to be your garden questions and our garden answers.
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0: Well, summer is in full swing now, and look who's back. Those nasty Japanese beetles, and they are ready to wreak havoc on your garden and everything in it.
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2: My raised garden bed looks dry on top, but feels moist dry when I grab a handful. The soil meter shows it's way too moist and the plants, they're in direct sunlight for 2 days. I'm scared to overwater since the meter says it's too moist. You want us to go with what the water meter says. Many plants like to dry out between rain slash.
0: They don't like wet feet.
2: Yeah, exactly.
0: Wet roots.
2: Especially tomatoes. As long as the plants look healthy, you can be stingy with the water. A good soak once or twice a week is better than daily watering.
0: We talked about in segment two.
2: Yes.
0: All right. So keep that in mind. It's okay to have them a little stressed on dry than sopping wet unless you're trying to grow some kind of bog material.
2: I have yellowing cucumbers and they are green pickling kind. What is wrong with them?
0: Well, they're overripe. Yeah. You've waited too long to harvest them, and now that they are overripe, they're going to be bitter and going to be not consumable. When that happened on the farm, we never trellised a cucumber. The only thing we ever trellised on the farm was peas, and then we got to trellising pole beans, and that was it. We caged tomatoes, but we never trellis cucumbers. They just sprawled out, so you'd always miss one or two, and they were the size of a football, and then they were all yellowish, so we would throw them to the hogs, and even though the hogs really didn't, they would root around on it, but they really wouldn't.
2: They're terrible. They're like woody.
0: And what is occurring is when that cucumber turns yellow, that is an indication to the plant, hey, I'm focusing all the energy on seed reproduction inside of that cucumber, and I'm done growing everything else. So we want to continue to harvest our produce so the plant continues to regenerate more fruit or more vegetables for us to harvest. Harvest the green beans, harvest the cucumbers, the tomatoes, so it keeps reproducing. So you've waited too long. If it's yellow, pick them. And you can pick them small. You can pick them any size you want. But there you go. Tried picking whole cherry tomatoes. Delicious, but the skins were tough. It's hard to chew. Any suggestions on what has occurred?
2: So a tough tomato skin is usually caused by either the tomato variety or it's a defense mechanism reaction by the plant to stresses like heat, strong sun, or dry soil. You can avoid that chewy texture by peeling tomatoes or changing how you prep and slice them. I've noticed this too. It kind of varies, but sometimes when we grow tomatoes, some will have that tough mm-hmm. skin and some won't. And you can't always control it.
0: If you grow them indoors, like under a grow light, or you're trying to get ambient light from a south-facing window, and you get tomatoes, cherry is more prevalent because it's hard to grow a beefsteak indoors. It takes a tremendous amount of energy, time, and effort. But you'll get like really chewy, thick skin because they're not getting adequate light. But also, if it's outside, it's going to be the water thing that you get them dry. And then this is the other issue, not even with the cherries, as well as with the beefsteak. When you are not watering regularly and there's not moisture in the soil regularly, like a damp sponge, when it rains, those tomatoes are going to suck up as much water as that plant possibly nature can allow it to. It runs it up the vine and starts putting it in the fruit production that's on the vine. And then it blows, it puts so much water inside the tomatoes that it cracks them and then actually can blow them out and completely, all you've got left is the skin and it's hanging from the vine of the tomato. I've seen that happen multiple times in our gardens where we weren't irrigating. So that's where you get cracking. Some is natural variety. Others is you put so much water in. So you want to water regularly so there's not that demand for water to be sucked up in the plant and try to catch up to where it has lost.
2: And if you are in an area that maybe you need shade cloth, that could be an idea too.
0: Right. A less stressed 30 to 50% shade cloth in some type of overhead dome or structure can greatly reduce the UV light, but still allow enough light to get on these plants. And it changes how the plant reacts totally. It's like sunglasses for you if you're a sunglass wearer versus not wearing sunglasses. You can still see, you still get some light, but you feel a whole lot better. The plant reacts much, much more positively with that shade cloth if you're in areas where it's very intense.
2: We left some ears growing out on the stalk, hoping they would get bigger and fill in, which they did not. The kernels are still plump, but I'm sure they're going to be starchy. Looking for suggestions on how to possibly preserve and use at a later date.
0: Well, you could freeze it. The question's a little lacking of additional details. Is the kernels completely filled out? Is the ear completely filled out? Did it pollinate correctly? What is your end goal? Was you wanting to consume it for a dinner? Are you trying to let the plants grow to its fulfillment and then let the ear dry out like a agricultural corn would, where then you can go back in the fall and harvest the kernels for planting next year? You could also wait and do that, let the ear dry out and grind it up and make flour out of it, I guess.
2: Yeah, so you do have those options.
0: And that's the way, if you want to save seeds, that's what you do. You leave a couple of plants upright and leave the ears on, and they will dry and fall, and they will dry internally just like the big farmer cornfield does. We are out of time, and we thank you for yours. Miss any portion of the program, you can certainly go to our parent website, thewisconsinvegetablegardener.com, and click on the Season 10 tab at the top of the page. Tune into the program next week, where we will be discussing low-cost free items you need for your garden, as well as visit your local farmer's market. Our guest is author and social media influencer Steve Bender will be with us, and we'll answer your garden questions. So until next week, for
2: Holly Baird,
0: I'm Joy Baird, and we will see you in the garden.
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Well, hello there, good people. Welcome to the Happy Sounds of WPIC's Happy Penn, Ohio Polka Land for a Saturday morning. This is your Happy Polka Pal, Larry Walk, inviting you to stay tuned for 3 hours of polka happiness. That's what we will be here till 11 o'clock on this Saturday morning. And take us on the road to Happy Polka Land, the Polka Bombs, from our Cleveland, Ohio way, the Dirty Fanny's Polka.

0: And the Happy Sons here aboard Happy Pokeland, the Pokebums from out Cleveland, Ohio, opening up Happy Pokeland for a Saturday morning. 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

0: 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Oh, yeah, the happy sounds, the ring of hurt with Happy Richie. And now a word from Crosby Mook Office Equipment.
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0: 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The Buffalo Touch, we're going to have them up shortly for you. But first of all, let's bring up the happy sounds of another great band for you. This time around, Touch of Brass. Oh, yeah, the Touch of Brass with the happy sounds of You'll Never Miss the Water Till the Well Runs Dry. Oh, yeah.

0: 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And now word from Youngstown Plumbing and Hardware.
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0: Good yourself, sir. Welcome. 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You're on your home completing the job, as opposed to walking around the box stores trying to find what you need. 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Next up, let's bring up the happy sounds of the Buffalo Touch on a Saturday morning. The Buffalo Touch, let's have a good time, Poca.

0: Oh, yeah, let the good times roll here on the Happy Pokemon Radio Show. And now we're at Fumber Derek's Butcher Block.
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0: Oh, yes, thanks a lot here on the Happy Polkland Show, Frankie Luska and Blue Magic.
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0: 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Let me walk you to the door.

0: 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Nevertheless, we have Lenny up following this word from Rooley Brothers.
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Let's continue with the course sounds of Jack Taddy. Well, it's going to be actually Brother Dick Taddy. Jack would be performing, honoring his brother. So this is the last CD from Dick Taddy, and he's going to give a free CD to everyone who attends the dance that Jack will be playing at, and that will be come up on July the 19th at the Yukon Slovenian Club in Yukon, Pennsylvania. That's right. He's retired after 64 fantastic years. Everyone in attendance will receive a free CD. Now, if you can't attend, he'll still send you one. Then all you have to pay is the postage, and he'll be happy to send you one. Give us a call here at our Polkaland Studios. He'll give you the number on how you can get all the information to receive a free CD sent to your home. So here he is. It's Jack Taddy. A happy sound for you here aboard Happy Polkaland, my darling polka.

0: Toronto City with Dick Tanney. And of course, if you cannot attend, they'll send you a free one, just $7 postage and handling, and they will mail you a free CD. 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
0: That they do. 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We're going to continue with more happiness here on the Happy Polk Land Radio Show. Let's bring up Andy and all the Trout Tones here aboard Happy Polk Land, Wedding Bells Polka.

Oh, yeah, a great sound here with the Happy Sounds of Jack Tatty, and he will be performing for his brothers, of course, in honor of his brothers' years of entertaining for you. That's right, at the Yukon Slovenian Club. That will be coming up for you July the 19th. That's right, from 2 until 6 p.m. All on hand will receive a free CD with the 16 tunes on it. The final

0: It's Andy Knoll, the Trout Tones on the Happy Polka Land radio show, the Wedding Bells Polka. 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
1: 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Let's get back to more happiness here on the Happy Polka Land radio show. Next up, the happy sounds here aboard Happy Polka Land. The happy sounds of the Petrovsky bands for you. It's Rick Petrovsky for you here aboard Happy Polka Land. Blame it on the polka.

Let's blame it on the polka here on the Happy Polka Land Radio Show. 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

0: Yes, Mikey D, and half of the time here on the Happy Polka Land Radio Show. Let's take a look at our Polski Bulletin Board. The activities coming up for you to go dancing to the Happy Polka Sounds. Cleveland Polka Association will have a happy hour picnic. That will be on Sunday, July the 12th. Yeah, that's tomorrow. Reduced prices all day long. Gates open at 2. Music 3 until 7. 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Snacks are welcome. And also coming up for you, it actually started yesterday and it continues today and tomorrow. It is the Slovene Fest taking place at the, of course, Martin Road location. And, of course, dancing for you today. It will be the Sounds of the Zolkas, Jeff Pecon, along with Eddie Rodick, along with, of course, the Polka Classics, and, of course, Klancic and Friends, Ron Klobovic, and much, much more. Also coming up for you, it will be for you, Greg Torino, and, of course, the Button Box Group. Tomorrow, also, the entertainment continues for you at the Slovene Fest. That's in, of course, Martin Road, and, of course, for you. And let's take a look at the list of performers there. It will be the Sounds of Greg Torino, Patty C. and the Guys, Ron Lukovic, and the Zolkas for you tomorrow. Frank Morozik will also be there. So that's taking place this weekend. It started yesterday, continues today. Happiness for you and happiness for me. Once again, I see by the old clock on the wall, it's time to pause for station identification. Don't you dare touch that dial. We'll be right back. Check out, sir.
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0: this is Jimmy Kay from Out Michigan Way reminding you you're tuned to Larry Walk featuring the voice of the beautiful Diana Walk on a super polka weekend. 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

0: I know I'll never find another you. It's the boys here on the Happy Polka Land Show. 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And now we're from Quality Mattress.
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0: 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They also have, if you like the flipper as I do, you'll find the Queen Flipperboard at $598, made in Ohio, Quality Mattress Outlet in Boardman, as well as in Austintown. Back to more happiness, the happy sounds here aboard Happy Polka Land, the Dynaversary Stick, Tone Airs, Who Am I?

0: Oh, who am I to say here on the Happy Folk Radio Show, the Dinoversary Stick Toneers. And now a word from Crosby Mook Office Equipment.
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I always want to keep on smiling, Ted Ling and the Power Boys, here on the Happy Pokeland Radio Show. And now word from A to Z Plumbing. 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
1: That they do, A2Z, they do it all. The plumbing division, of course, has the video camera inspection. 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Let's continue with more happiness here on the Happy Polka Land Radio Show. The Polka Bombs from Cleveland, Ohio, where you just saw them at Simply Slavic, and they will be coming to Penguin City Brewery in August for the Pickle Fest. They sound just like this.

0: Yeah, the Polka Bombs, they appeared at Simplice Love. We'll be back at Penguin City Brewery in August. Ashes of Love. And now a word from Roscoe's Poultry Market.
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0: 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Back to more happiness here on the Happy Polkaland Radio Show. It's obedic time, the happy sounds of the Constantine All-Stars here aboard Happy Polkaland, the Iron Casket Obedic.
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0: 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Next up, another great sound here aboard Happy Pokeland with the Polka Generations. You Are My Baby.

0: 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And now a word from Crosby Mook Office Equipment.
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0: Let's continue with more happiness here on the Happy Poker Land Radio Show. Next up, the Zolkas. They will be appearing this afternoon at the Slovene Fest. Oh, yeah, they'll be starting things off. Let's see here on the schedule. Yeah, they're starting from 2 until 4:45, and they'll be back for a second set from 3:45 till 4:30. Oh, here they are on a Saturday morning across the Plains Poker.

0: Yeah, the happy sounds here on the Happy Polka Land radio show, the Zilkas, appearing this afternoon at the Simply Slavic event. That's a big 3-day event going on, started yesterday and continues tomorrow. And now a word from A to Z, Bath Solutions. 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
1: 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Next up, the happy sounds of the Polka Tanners and my boyfriend Polka.

0: My boyfriend Polka here on the Happy Polka Land radio show featuring the happy sounds for you of Fun Frank Zush and the Polka Towners. Now we're from Penguin City Brewery.
1: In heaven there is no beer.
0: The nostalgia of mills and factories, the camaraderie and friendship of old-time bars all brought together at Penguin Brewery, East Federal Street, where your favorite beers are brewed right on the premises. Penguin City Beer is a crisp golden ale brewed with high-quality malt and hops, balancing the classic and the modern with the nod of Eastern European pilsners. 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Penguin City Brewery, and they have, of course, many activities for you, including the Polka Sounds in August will be coming up, the Pickle Fest, and, of course, the Polka Bums from Cleveland, Ohio will be appearing at the Polka Fest. Next up, the Pickle Fest. Yeah, here's Ray J and all the carousels.

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Next up, waltz time with the Powell Brothers, the old rocking chair, Bob Oban on the vocals.

0: the Pala Brothers, the old rocking chair, and once again I see by the old clock on the wall, it's time to pause for station identification, but don't you dare touch that dial. 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
1: And your happy polka gal, Diana Walk, presenting to you the happy sounds of Little Lenny and his happy harmony boys.
0: Reminiscent of the honky sounds of Little Wally. So get ready to get your toes a-tapping and dance around that kitchen table.
1: We proudly present to you the honky sounds of Little Lenny and his happy harmony boys.

0: Larry and Dan Apoka, a tune that Lenny composed exclusively for Dan and myself, recorded with Gary at the Peppermint Recording Studios. And now a word from Kamara Jewelry.
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0: 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Let's continue with more happiness here on the Happy Polka Land Radio Show. Polka Bums, they'll be coming to Penguin City Brewery in August. Oh, yeah, and they sound just like this here on the Happy Polka Land Radio Show. I love you, Polka, and on the...

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0: 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Let's bring up another great sound. This time around, it's going to be the late, great Marion Lush, the happy sounds of the musician's polka.

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0: 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More happiness here on the Happy Polka Land Radio Show. Tony Blazonczyk and New Phase, the Polka Lover Polka.

0: the happy sounds of the polka lover polka. That's the happy sounds of Tony Blazancic and New Phase. And now a word from Crosby Mook Office Equipment.
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Will there be sweethearts in heaven here on the Happy Polka Land radio show with Lenny Gomolka and Chicago Push? Now a word from A to Z Plumbing.

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1: 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So give them a call. Let's continue with more happiness here on the Happy Polka Land Radio Show. Next up, another great sound for you on the Happy Polka Land Show, featuring all we don't have all queued up for you. So let's get it all queued up for you with Walter Ostanek. 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

Walter Ostenik and telling me a story here on the Happy Polka Land Radio Show. 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
0: 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More happiness continues here on the Happy Pocaland Radio Show. Looking at that weather story for you. Well, the weatherman says there's a slight chance of showers after 2 p.m. Areas of course fog. Otherwise, throughout the morning hours is gone. And mostly cloudy throughout the day. Calm, 84 degrees. Becoming, of course, this afternoon, only a 20% chance of showers. Back to more happiness here aboard Happy Pocaland. Yeah, Mr. Shinsky hoops a dinner poker.

Elma Straczynski from Mount Pulaski, Wisconsin. We the Hoops and then a polka here on the Happy Polka Land Show. Looking at the Polski bulletin board going on today, it is the Slovene Fest and tomorrow, and of course that's on Martin Road. And you have a great time. Oh, today some of the bands are the Zolkos, Jeff Pecon, Eddie Rodick, Clancy and Friends, and so much more. Tomorrow it'll be Patty and the guys, Ron Likovic and the Zolkos. And also for you today, or actually tomorrow, the Cleveland Polka Association will have a picnic, and that will be at St. Slava's Picnic Grove featuring Frankie Liska, Blue Magic, and admission, of course, is only $20. You're going to have a great time. These days from our Polski Bulletin Board, more happiness. Where are you going, Mary?

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0: people once again all too soon. I see by the old clock on the wall, it's time to leave the sounds of Happy Folkland for another Saturday morning. Happy Folkland's produced exclusively for WPIC Radio by George Lesnansky, comes to you live from the Folkland Studios, featuring the happiest and recorded polka music. This is your Happy Polka pal, Larry Walk, wishing God will guide you till we meet again. Jim Dublin, have a good day and have a super week. Diana, Pops, and Susie, when each of you left me, you each took a big part of my heart with you. I love them. It's each and every one of you. Look forward to the day we will be together again for eternity.
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1: 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My daughter, Sherry Marini, who's a certified estate planner, and myself, I'm a master certified estate planner, David Gallner, have been serving mostly, now this is mostly, retirees from Eastern Ohio and Western Pennsylvania for not 8 years, but over 80 years. My daughter and I happen to belong to the Mahoney-Shenango Valley Estate Planning Council, where we meet once a quarter with other attorneys. We're not attorneys, by the way. We work with attorneys regarding funding of trusts, CPAs, trust officers, etc. So one of the areas we do specialize is in estate planning and financial planning. If you're used to dealing with a broker, that's okay, but we do a lot more comprehensive planning. Not that I say anything wrong, but it's like a doctor, one who works as a, you know, does heart surgery or a neurologist, something like that, versus a general practitioner. But we have lots of educational information to help you make decisions, especially when you get close to retirement or you're in retirement. And also one of the areas we specialize in Social Security planning. So let me give you some contact information. Legacy Financial Strategies is located at 3087 Innovation Way, Hermitage, PA. You say, where is that? Well, if you're heading north, say from West Middlesex, heading north, you'll pass Tamashanter Golf Course on the right, FedEx on the left, goes to the next traffic light, you'll see Sheets on the right, Combines on the left, and then go another traffic light, and you'll see an address that says Innovation Way. Now, if you're putting in a GPS, in your area, you probably don't need to, but people from Ohio do. Sometimes it says Presidential Way. That's been changed years ago. But turn right. That's Innovation Way. There's the stone walls. There's Linden Point. We're the fourth building on the left. Catacorner from Butler County Community College, known as BC3. We have an office, not a trailer. We don't work out of a house. 4,032 square feet office. Doesn't matter what door you go in, we have a tax practice as well. We do tax preparation, tax planning. We'll talk more about that in a moment. God owns everything. So if you want to check us out, we have several websites. 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You'll see several other websites. In fact, if you're in and out of the car, like a lot of people do, they don't get to hear the whole thing and the whole show, and they want to say, what did he say about that? Or I want to re-listen to that. So here's where we post those shows. It's on Leave A Legacy. Not leave, but like they're leaving the house, L-E-A-V-E. 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And then we have one called Legacy Wealth Makers. 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So if you'd like to schedule and come and see us for a complimentary consultation, just to learn more about it, you can give us a call. If we don't answer, by the way, just leave a message. I'm going to give you several phone numbers, including my personal cell number. No, it's not a track phone. It's the same cell number I've had. 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I'm very good at getting back, or you can even text me. So I'll give you my cell phone number off the bat. So my cell number is 724-699-3789. 724-699-3789. 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And even though you don't need toll-free numbers, a lot of our marketing material still has that. That is 800-264-4963, but that rings into the 724-983-1617. 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And again, if you go to the website, Legacy Financial Service, you'll see lots of contact. And then if you click on the affiliate button, you'll see several other websites as well. So again, we prefer that you do some perusing before you call and schedule a complimentary meeting. So what we do in the first meeting, and the phone call doesn't count as a meeting, it's complimentary. You ask us questions, we ask you questions. Kind of like MRI, doing x-rays. See if it's a good fit. And if it's a good fit, then we set up another meeting that's complimentary, and we give you some homework. And what kind of homework? It's not a lot of homework. We want to find out your expenses and so forth, to find out if the road that you're on, your road for planning and living, are you going to have enough money to last until you die for you and your wife? And if you're single, for you. If you have a written plan, all right? So you bring that back, we plug into the equation, and guess what? Many people don't have enough money. So what do you do then? I said, that's not our road, that's your road. Now, that's complimentary. Now the third meeting, all right? If you decide, well, I like to have my person I'm working with implement the plan, fine. You can pay us a fee and take the plan with you, all right? But you've already seen the plan, but you can take it with you if you want a written plan, pay the fee. Or we can help implement the plan. All right, how we get paid, we'll talk about the different buckets of money, yellow, green, and red money. If we're dealing with red money, that's your so-so money, your hope-so money, then we would get paid a management fee, depending on the size of the account, anywhere from 0.5% to 2%. All right, so that's how we get paid, because we are fiduciaries. But that's your hope-so money, not your no-so money. We'll talk about that a little bit later. And then if you're no-so money, and if you want to make sure you have a guaranteed income, it doesn't run out, then the institution we work with would pay us. You wouldn't pay us. So that's how we get paid. But the other meetings are what? Complimentary. Complimentary. Why we do that? We want to give you value. You know, there's a lot of outfits that don't do that. They want to charge you right off the bat. We just decided, we've been doing it for 80 years. That's not the way we work. So again, if you'd like to get on our calendar again, my local number at the office is 724-983-1617. My cell number is 724-699-3789. So what do? Now, this is an area that a lot of brokers definitely don't do, is we show people how to protect their assets from catastrophic illness, both on a Medicaid spend down, both on a pre-crisis basis, which is the best way of planning, or a crisis basis. Now, if you're over 65 years of age, statistically speaking, there's a 70-75% chance that you'll need some type of convalescent care, either in-home, assisted living care, adult daycare, or nursing home. Most people prefer to be at home. Unfortunately, where society set up, unfortunately, it's a shame. In fact, it's a disgrace what these nursing homes do to people. And it's not the people that work there. Well, there could be some other people who work there, but we'll say the majority of people who work there. It is a very difficult job, and it's a shame for all these years that they worked and how they put them in the nursing home and they drug them up. You have no idea. I could be here talking for a long time. And I'm not just talking. I'm talking about from years and years of experience, by the way. So most people prefer at home, okay? Now, if you're already in the nursing home, we're about to go in, you say, well, I haven't done any planning. It's like buying fire insurance, and you didn't have any because your house was paid off and you were required to, and your house is on fire, and you want to go buy fire insurance. Well, it's too late. Well, this type of planning is not necessary too late. It doesn't mean we can't do anything. We might not be able to protect all of it, but there's many strategies we can help to protect, you know, at least a portion or sometimes all of it, all right? But it depends on where you're at and how much you have and so forth, the situation that you're in. So that's one area we specialize. Then we do tax preparation, tax planning, okay? That's a big one. Now, if you're not paying taxes, obviously that's not going to affect you. But we had a client, and we have different levels of income. And guess what? He got back $100,000. How many people you know that got back a five-figure, $100,000 tax refund? And he's cashed it, so it's already in the bank. And it's not a Willie Nelson strategy. So we've teamed up with some of the top tax advisors, tax people in the country. And that's one of the areas we specialize in, tax preparation and tax planning. And then estate planning, wills, trust, power of attorney. Now, we're not attorneys, but we work with attorneys who do that. But we have a nice brochure that explains what happens if you die without a will. It's called intestate. What happens if you die with a will? Or if you want to avoid the word probate, what is probate? Powers of attorneys. All that information. So most firms, again, don't deal with that, but we have a nice brochure we can mail to you. So if you'd like to get that, give us a call at 724-983-1617 or call my cell at 724-699-3789. Just leave a message. We don't answer the phone, and we'll get back to you. When we come back, we're going to talk about the bucket planning like I do every week. And you're listening to the Legacy Financial Strategies Radio Network. 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
1: 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My name is David Gallner. If you get a chance to write our number down, like a schedule, say a 5-minute, 10-minute, 15-minute call, 20-minute call, or come in complimentary and see us. 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Most of the time, something slips through the crack, but I'll give you my personal cell number as well, so you can text me or call me. 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So I mentioned if you're coming from heading north from West Middlesex. Now, if you're heading south on Route 18, you pass Staples, and when your first traffic light turn left, fourth building on the left, cat a corner from Butler County Community College, known as BC3. You'll see, when you pull in the driveway, you'll see three signs, Legacy Financial Strategies. 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And we're going to talk about the last segment like every week we do, because we're all going to die. The question is, do you know for sure where you are going to spend eternity? 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Get off exit 4B. Head north on Route 18. It's about 2.25 miles. And you'll turn right. If you're putting in the GPS, it'll say turn right on Presidential, but it's Innovation. Fourth building on the left. If you're coming from Warren, because we have people from Warren in Ohio, in fact, probably approximately half our clients, maybe more, actually come from Ohio, you go on Route 82. Just put it in the GPS and you'll be able to find us. But call ahead of time. It's good to do some perusing to see what kind of content and educational material we offer. Then you can call and set up a complimentary consultation. Phone number 724-983-1617. So we're going to talk about bucket planning, and then we're going to talk about, you have the latest forecast from the HS Dent forecast for the month of July. And this market has been what? All over the place. And if you're in retirement and you start taking money out and you catch the wrong cycle, guess what? You may run out of money, called sequence of return in reverse. So I hope that doesn't happen to you. That's why the planning is very good. It's good to get a second opinion. It's hard to get a second opinion from the first one you're working with. So we do that retirement roadmap complimentary to make sure the road that you're on, if you have enough money. So let's talk about the bucket planning. So I describe this every single week. It's like a traffic light. A traffic light has how many colors? Three, yellow, green, and red. So when you see a yellow light, for most people, you slow down, caution. So we refer to the traffic light, yellow, is your emergency money. That's the money that you need in case you have a emergency. So caution, slow down. Good place to put that would be a checking account, savings account, money market account, could be a bank, could be a credit union, could be a brokerage through a money market account. And we recommend anywhere from 1 month to 6 months, depending on if you have other, how much other income you have, assets, etc. That's approximately. The advantage is relatively liquid. You need to get your hands on it right away. And what else? In my opinion, if you keep under $250,000 in those accounts, relatively safe. Now, most people don't even put that kind of money in the account, but relatively safe. The disadvantage is it might not earn as much as some other type of vehicle. And number two, you may have to pay some taxes on the earnings that you have. But now, because of the beautiful tax bill, many people, especially if you're over 65, you can make about $47,500 approximately, over 65 years of age, excluding Social Security. So they're going to pay taxes. But guess what? I do have clients that are paying tax on Social Security. But for a lot of people, they aren't. But anyway, that's one of the areas that we specialize in, is tax planning. So, and tax preparation. So that is what we call the yellow money. Now, the red money is your hope-so money. That's your so-so money. That'd be stocks, bonds, mutual funds, ETFs, variable annuities, gold, silver. 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All right, that is your hope-so money. And then if you're dealing with managed money, again, we get paid on the managed side, but that's your hope-so money. 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And then the next bucket is the green money. Okay, green money is your no-so money. 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You'll see several other ones. But go to Legacy Wealth Makers, and we have over 20 on-demand seminars. One is to have that guaranteed income, that paycheck for life. But what this strategy has, one of the strategies in the green money is, we call it your no-so money, besides having that paycheck for life, is It has a strategy that links it to an indice, like the S&P or some type of index. So if the market goes up, you get market-like gains, but if the market goes down, you can't lose any money. And they even have a sign-on bonus, depending on your age, anywhere from 5% to 10%. If you're not sure what the direction of the market is, which a lot of people aren't, you know, a lot of people do, at least for this year, they're parking it. So if you're, say, 75 years of age or under, you get a 10% bonus, and they're paying 4.25%. So if you add the 4.25% plus the 10, you say that's 14.25%. Well, it's actually more than that because they add the money immediately, and you're getting compounding, so you're getting probably 14.5, 14.75. Not maybe, guaranteed for the first year. So what does that mean? That means if you had $100,000, you're going to make approximately $15,000. So you have $115,000 at the end of the year, approximately. If you have $1 million, you're going to have $1,145,000 approximately to sign off. Then you could link it to a strategy, and you got to see the back testing and how this strategy works compared to, say, the S&P or NASDAQ or QQQs, and I think it would blow your socks off. Now, of course, past performance is not the indicative of future performance. The thing is, you can never lose money. You're going to participate in the upside, and you'll see the power when the market declines, how you would get zero for that year, and you wouldn't lose anything. In fact, some strategies even have a floor of 2%. But anyway, what you want to do is, we don't usually go over that first meeting, but if you want to learn more about it, give us a call, set up, I can talk through, but do a Zoom call and walk through to show you how it works. And we call that your no-so money rather than your so-so money. If you have a lot of money, by the way, I'm not opposed to the red money, you should at least check it out. Have an open mind and see, say that you might be skeptical, but I tell you what, I don't think you're going to be skeptical when you understand how it works. So that's the bucket planning. Now let's get to Harry Dent. And like I said, he's been good, he's been wrong, he's been all over the board. So I like to give you all different types of information on that, because when you're in retirement or close to it, it's very important you make the right decisions. That's why it's good to have a second opinion. He said the morning open on June 3rd was looking at like a possible peak, now over a 17-year bubble, he calls it, since March 6, 2009. Remember when the correction is? Remember it was 07, 08, and 09? Started November 07 and peaked in March of 09. He says, so the 17 years of bubble, we have not seen enough signs of the sharp first wave of such a major bubble burst yet. That means we could see one more spike up to new highs into late July or so. Then we see the classic first wave down by year end projected to be around about, he says around, he doesn't have the right grammar, about 52% on the S&P. You hear that, folks? 52% if he's right. That's what had happened during those almost 2.5 years before, so 07, 08, 09, 2000, 2001, 2002, if you remember those years. Then we should S&P, and then the 63%, a minus 63% on NASDAQ, both back to the late 2022 lows, less than 4 years ago. He said that could be in mid to late October, just 4 months from now. So now's a good time to get on our calendar and get a second opinion. That just shows how bubbly, he said, this last cycle wave has been. The most likely time for that final peak now would be, he says, around about July 17, 2020. If not before, and I've mentioned before how the simple classic four-year presidential cycle that points down in 2026, like 2022 prior, will likely be just enough of a trigger to set off the larger crash of the greatest and longest bubble in modern history. Then the question is, he right or wrong? Well, I don't know, but how would you like to have your cake and eat it too? So if he's wrong and the market goes up, you could have market-like gains. If it goes down, guess what? You can't lose. And by the way, if you're over 75, we have bonuses, student got quite as high and so forth, but the same strategy can work for you as long as you're under age 90. So if you'd like to get on a calendar, give us a call at 724-983-1617 or call me myself to schedule a meeting. If we don't answer, just leave a message, or you can text me. I'll get back with you. It's not a tracked phone. My cell number is 724-699-3789. When we come back, we're going to have a lot more to talk about what he has to say, the economy, and then you want to stay to the end, especially on this, you know, what's going on here is we're all going to die. We don't know the day or the hour. God's in charge of that. But Matthew 24 talks about at the door. He's knocking at the door. Do you know for sure? Not to hope so. Well, I hope you have it. No, you want to know for sure where you're going to spend eternity. So you're listening to Legacy Financial Strategies Radio Network. 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
1: 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If we don't answer it, leave a message, and I'll give you my personal cell number. You can text me, and if we don't answer, again, we'll get back with you right away. My cell number, I've had this since they first came out, is 724-699-3789. How many people actually give you your personal cell phone out? 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So we're talking on the last segment about the debt forecast, the HS debt forecast, and this is the notice July 2026, nice. Title these two segments, so if you go on, we post these at leavealegacy.com under the resource tab under Legacy Radio. Late July, he says, now looks like the final stock peak. And I went through the last segment talking about the potential. He talks about a huge decline. And if you catch the wrong secret and you're in retirement or about retirement, you can run out of money. So it's important to get on our calendar. So he said, at this point, there should be no question, Harry Dent is saying, that we're in a major, major tech bubble. He's been saying for 17 years, since March 6 of 2009. Stocks may not have quite peaked, but NVIDIA, he said, the leading AI stock does continue to look like it's peaked at $237 intraday on May 14th, according to Harry Dent, and has fallen almost 20% since at $191 on June 26th. Thus far, that's the chart at the end. And then follow the crystal clear four-year cycle peak of the leading Bitcoin. You see where Bitcoin is on October 6, 2025. It was at 126,000. $237 intraday and is down as much as 52%. Hence, the one peak for sure and right around its normal four-year cycle peak in late 2025 with a 77% plus crash due in late 2026 as occurred in 2014, 2018, and 2022 like a clock, he said. With the leaders of both the leading sectors heading down, this bubble looks like it could be finally over 17 years. But there should be a strong follow-through to the downside starting by late July. We're talking right now. We're in July 2026 and continue into at least October. That is indeed the case now. So what if he's wrong? Well, I told you about that green money strategy where you could have a strategy you can link, L-I-N-K, link it to an indice. So if the market goes up, you could have market-like gains. If the market crashes, you can't lose any money. And we have something called the Real, R-E-A-L, Rate, R-A-T-E, Reporter. And this goes back testing and shows you 20 years. That doesn't mean that's going to continue the first next 20 years. But unlike securities, you can't not lose money. And if you're not really sure, you could actually put it in a vehicle that gives you a sign-on bonus anywhere from 5% to 10%. Most people get probably the 10% because of their age. And you could park it in a fixed account. So you can earn anywhere from 10 to almost 15% guaranteed the first year. I don't say put all your money in there. We talked about the bucket planning, yellow, green, and red money. All right? But at least get a second opinion to find out if this makes sense for you. It's complimentary. Give us a call, 724-983-1617, or call me on my cell at 724-699-3789. He said, Dan says, I've been focusing on Bitcoin as the leading coin of the crypto revolution and NVIDIA as the leading stock of the AI revolution is coming later and harder, much like the dot-com revolution did follow the internet revolution in the late 1990s that peaked in early 2000 and crashed 78% on the NASDAQ in the late 2002. But he says now, courtesy of Elon Musk, we have a leader of a new early stage space revolution with SpaceX looking like it peaked shortly after its IPO, as he said he would expect. He goes on to say it was down 34% to $149 on the morning of June 23rd from its peak of $226 into the peak on June 16th. And he says the bounce thus far has been weak. He said, I don't recommend waiting past July 20th. I don't recommend waiting past July 20th, Harry Dent says, to sell any remaining stocks or risk assets at this point, as they could be down 50-plus percent. So give us a call, 724-983-1617, or call me on my cell, 724-699-3789, or text me, 724-699-3789.

0: Concern, especially if you're in retirement or near retirement. If you are, give us a call, 724-983-1617, or call me on my cell, 724-699-3789, or text me, or leave a message, and we'll get back with you. So let's switch gears a little bit. Let's talk about our new chair. Getting to know Kevin Warsh, the federal chair, what he says the Fed will do halfway through 2026, and people are loving buying the dip. Another late 1990s comparison. So the new guy has thought. It's from the Stansberry Digest, and it says what? Over in Portugal, central bank brokers gathered this week for European Central Bank annual forum. New Federal Reserve Chair Kevin Warsh was among them. And today, a panel discussion marked Warsh's first public appearance since leading his first Fed policy meeting last month. And it goes on to say, in some ways, Kevin Warsh, sounded a lot like his predecessor. Oh, I hope not. Jerome Powell. Warsh said the Fed is doing what? Sticking to its 2% inflation target. And anyone who thinks otherwise is going to be disappointed. He was asked if he could conclude President Donald Trump, a fan of lower interest rates and a loud critic of Powell for not cutting rates the past 2 years. He said, we've been an independent central bank for a long time, Warsh said. That's Kevin Warsh, the Fed chair. We are going to be an independent central bank at this moment, and you will see no changes on that. So, this morning, Warsh also signaled what changes we could see from the Fed, including how the central bank goes about its business, interacts with the market. And he goes on to say, after his first meeting as Fed chair, Warsh talked about the various task forces he's putting together to evaluate U.S. central bank policy. And today he continued that discussion, saying within a year, it's aspiration for the Fed to start using real-time data to make monetary policy. That's instead of the backward-looking economic numbers the future Fed uses now, which he can be significantly flawed. So Kevin Warsh says, frankly, that's something. I've been calling for some time. By the time Fed actually makes a rate move, guess what? It's based on jobs or inflation data that is months old. So they're going to be doing the future, not going back at the earliest. So we may be in for some tough times before the good times start. So this is why it's very urgent, if you're in retirement or near retirement, to give us a call. So again, if you'd like to get on our calendar or learn more about what we're doing, our main website is LegacyFinancialService.com. 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I want you to listen to this important message. We come back, we're talking a little politics, and then you want to stay to the end, because we're going to be talking about the most important topic. And that is, I know we get caught up in the day-to-day, but we're all going to die. The question is, where are you going to spend eternity? So please, this is an important message.
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2: 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If you didn't get a chance to write our number down, and you'd like to schedule, say, a 5-minute, 10-minute, 15-minute call, do a Zoom call, or come in to see us. 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We have a variety of different strategies. Our local number, if you'd like to get on our calendar, is 724-983-1617, 724-983-1617. Our toll-free number is 800-264-4963, and that number rings into this, our local number, 724-983-1617. And I'll even give you my cell number. This is not a track phone. I've had it since I first came out. So you can text me. You can leave a message at either one of those numbers if we don't answer. And my cell number, you ready for this, is 724-699-3789. People say, why do you give out your cell number? This is serious business. Because we talked about, is July the final peak for the stock market, which we had a 17-year bubble? You know, bubbles do eventually break. Now, he hasn't been right on always the right call, but it's a good question to come in and get a second opinion. We have an alternative strategy I mentioned about the Real Rate Reporter. I know probably most of you are listening and think I'm full of you-know-what, but it doesn't really matter. I don't really care about that. I'm interested in your welfare. I can prove it to you and see if it makes sense to put part of your money. But again, we're not opposed to, we call that red money, that's your hope so money, because we are fiduciaries. But even if you put the red money with us, you could still lose with that. That's why we believe in bucket planning, a holistic type planning. We talk about the yellow, green, and red money. So again, call me 724-699-3789. That's my cell number. If you don't get a hold of me, just leave a message or text me, and we'll be glad to get back with you. So in this segment, we're talking a little politics, and then we're going to talk about the most important topic, where are you going to spend eternity when you die? Because you're going to die. You may not think so, but you are. So here's a question, Miriam. It's from Bob Livingston. Can we cleanse culture Marxism? We have Marxism, yes. When I was in college, some of the elective courses I took was Russia. And by the way, communists, they eat their own. They're called useful idiots. It never, ever, ever, ever works. It sounds so utopia, wonderful, share equal wealth. It does not work. In fact, it's not biblical, by the way. It's not biblical. So let me give you his take on it. He said the so-called baby boomers, and those were people born what, from 1946 to 64, grew up in a world dominated by bad ideas from both sides, Marxism and Keynesianism. Economics. It's not surprising. By 1950, about half of the world was living under some form of Marxism or communism. You hear that? Half. According to some estimates, communist regimes accounted for 85 million to 100 million deaths in the 20th century. One of, if not the biggest tragedies of World War II, is that millions of Allied soldiers died in a war to defeat Nazism, only to see half of the continent condemned to 50 years of communism. except for a few months, like with the Occupy and Tea Party movements, which I was part of, very little, but I was involved in it. When the probe rose up and their numbers swelled, the slave masters in Washington, that's right, the kings and queens, had pushed America toward a European-style socialism model of governments, particularly with massive spending. Yep, doesn't matter what party, massive spending and socialized medicine. The political class, the sadist warriors, championed the isms, progressivism, socialism, Marxism, totalitarianism, that infest what? Washington and the rest of our country, managed to co-opt or destroy those movements from behind the scenes in order to squash, that's right, squash the growing disgust that sprang up the players in Washington. As Anthony P. Mueller wrote for Mrs. Called.org, while Marxism has largely disappeared from the workers' movement, the Marxist theory flourishes today in culture, institutions, in the academic world, in the postal digger world, in the mass media. This culture Marxism, by the way, not all PhDs, but many of them out there, goes back to Antonio Gramsci, if I pronounce it, G-R-A-M-S-C-I, 1891 to 1937, in the Frankfurt School. The theorists of Marxism recognized that the proletarians would not play the expected historical role as a revolutionary subject. Therefore, the revolution to happen, the movement, must depend on the culture leaders to destroy the existing, mainly Christian culture and morality, then drive the disoriented masses to communism as their new creed. Their goal of this new movement is what? To establish a world government. Do you know where you're going to spend it at eternity? Matthew 24 talks about at the door. Proliferation of knowledge. Lovers in themselves. You can see the signs. I don't know the day or the hour. We'll talk more about that in a moment. But Marxist intellectuals have the final say. In this sense, the culture Marxists are the continuation of what started with the Russian Revolution. Remember that forward was Obama's campaign slogan. Forward. Remember he said forward. It's a word with strong ties to what? Marxism and socialism. Forward. Note this exclamation point was a popular name for what? Communists. Forward. Forward, Obama said. And radical publication entities during the 19th and 20th centuries. Obama's slogan simply contained a period instead. Why? Because the new scion of the left is a what? Marxist. His mentor was communist Frank Marshall Davis. Obama's mother and grandparents, longtime friends of Davis, you may not be aware of that, were also what? Communists. His political career was launched from the home of a communist terrorist name, you remember this? Bill Ayers. So just as the Republican establishment took over the Tea Party movement, the Democratic establishment co-opted the misguided lots of misfits who were sought Marxism via class warfare known as the Occupy movement, and go figure, George Soros, the big unions, Nancy Pelosi and Barack Obama all saw it as a way to push their class warfare agenda and achieve their socialist Marxist utopia. President Trump is simply holding back the tide for now. Question is how long? It's coming, folks. It's coming. I don't know that they are, but it's probably coming sooner than you and I think. The question is, you're ready. Do you know where you're going to spend eternity? The elites and their corporate media propaganda arm, mainstream media, and all the dirty tricks they have known in order to what? Cast the proles, also known as American middle class, small business owners, farmers, retirees, retired military, housewives, blue collar workers, as ignorant and racist hate mongers. The idea of smaller government is antithemat to the socialists of both parties. They want big government and chattering elitists and globalists dominating the mainstream media. They all believe that anyone that didn't graduate from a prestigious university is what? Incapable of providing for himself or herself and making rational decisions. So in large, folks, the government is not only unavoidable, but also necessary. And now you better get in line. You better get in line. Know what the graduates of said universities have been trained for and why. If you don't consider yourself a libertarian but identify with the conservative principles in the liberty movement and want constitutional adherence holding the seats in Congress, this election is maybe, just maybe, the last chance to fend off either a European brand of socialism or outright Marxism, basically communist. As Drew Allen of the Daily Signal writes correctly, the socialist takeover is not a future threat. It has already arrived where resistance is weakest. The only remaining question is whether the rest of America will awaken in time before the entire begins to resemble California on its worst day. So here's my question, folks. Are you ready? Has there been a place in time that you've humbled, repent, believe, receive, and become? What am I talking about? You're going to die. I'm going to die. We're here for a flicker. When you die, a man's appointed once to die, according to Hebrews 9:27, then comes a judgment. Either the great white throne judgment for non-believers will spend eternity in hell because they decided to, not because God did, or the Bema judgment, or the judgment seat of Christ, where your works will be tested by fire. You will not get to heaven because you're a good old gal, a good old boy. Now, why do I say that? It's very clear. Well, you shouldn't really know that in the first place, but the Bible is very clear. There's none righteous, no, not one. All have sinned, fall short of glory of God. Compared to a righteous, holy God, you and I are filthy rags. So I say every week, we're scumbags, all right? So the first step, there is no salvation where you're going to spend eternity in heaven unless you what? Repent. There is no salvation without rebrokenness. So the first step to repent, you have to recognize you're a sinner. So the first step is humble. James 4:10 says, humble yourself before the Lord, he'll lift you up. Those who humble themselves will be exalted. Those who exalt themselves will be humbled. Humble, repent. That's a 2 Corinthians 7:10. That's a godly sorrow. Recognize you're a sinner, asking forgiveness. Then what? Believe Jesus Christ died on the cross for you and for me and for others, and rose on the third day. God wants all to come to repentance. Many people call, but few are chosen. God foreknows. So you got to believe Jesus Christ is the God, deity, hypostatic union, fully God, fully man. Because a lot of cults believe he's a God, not the God. Then receive, and then become. Becomes the Lordship, becoming more like him. Now, that'll never happen, but you got to die to self daily. Then get plugged in a Bible base, Christ-centered family or church. Start reading your Bible. Prayer, fellowship, it's a constant battle. But that's the secret to spending eternity in heaven. You don't want to hope so, you want to know so. The Word is a lamp unto my feet and a light unto my path. In the beginning was the Word was God, and the Word became God. God loves us. He wants all to come to repentance. Jesus said, I'm the way, the truth, and the life. No one comes to the Father except through me. I'm the Alpha, the Omega, the beginning, and the end. So we have lots of resources for you. I'm running out of time. Matthew 28:19 and 20 and Acts 1:8. Remember, our job is what? To share the good news. We don't do the convicting, the convincing, the converting, the saving. Our job is to tell. The Holy Spirit's job does the convincing, the convicting, the converting, the saving. So call us at 724-983-1617. My cell at 724-699-3789. You can text me, leave a message. We'll be glad to get back with you. So thanks for tuning in. And now you know the know-so rather than the hope-so. And that is a fact all through the Bible. God loves us. He died on the cross for wretches like you and me. So thanks for tuning in. We'll talk to you next week. And remember this, it's the day the Lord made. Rejoice and be glad in it.
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4: The threat. threats continue. I'm Paul Stevens, Fox News. President Trump threatening a massive military response if Iran acts on calls to assassinate him. In a Truth Social post, Mr. Trump saying 1,000 U.S. missiles are, quote, locked and loaded, unquote, with thousands more ready to follow. That warning coming after mourners at Iran's supreme leader's funeral call for Mr. Trump's death. Meantime, Washington is demanding Tehran publicly guarantee safe passage through the Strait of Hormuz as talks continue at aimed at reviving a fractured ceasefire. Rounds of heavy rain triggering flash flood threats across the heartland and the south. This coming after Missouri declared a state of emergency Friday. Severe flooding swamping parts of the state.
5: What a scary situation across Missouri. They saw in some of those communities on the high end as much as a foot of rain from Thursday. Thursday really into Friday when all that was coming down. We're still tracking a risk of some flooding as we move through the weekend. Now that's shifted a little farther off towards the east. This morning we're seeing at least some flooding, flood alerts, flood warnings there across portions of southern Illinois, getting into Kentucky. So really along the Ohio River Valley, those are the areas where that rain is going to continue to come down. We've got a frontal boundary that's just kind of draped across that region. A whole lot of humidity there, and these storms are just one after another after another. When you start to see these storms train, that is when these rainfall totals can start to get really high.
4: Fox meteorologist Adam Klotz, the National Weather Service, continuing to warn of heavy rain and possible flash flooding across the Mississippi, Tennessee, and Ohio valleys all throughout the weekend. At least 15 Indian tourists are dead. This after a sightseeing boat capsized near Vietnam's popular resort island of Phu Quoc. Authorities say the vessel overturned just a few hundred yards from shore while returning to a nearby, or rather from, we should say, a nearby island excursion. 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
4: Secretary of State Marco Rubio blasting Minnesota Governor Tim Walz for pardoning an illegal immigrant convicted of sexually assaulting a 10-year-old. DHS has since deported him.
9: This man had been issued an order of removal in 2006 after being convicted of first-degree criminal sexual conduct. Court filings state 42-year-old Chu Lu Vang repeatedly sexually assaulted a 10-year-old girl between 2002 and 2004. DHS says Vang, who was in the country illegally from Laos, tried to defend himself by saying it was a, quote, cultural thing to marry and have sex with girls as young as 12. Vang was detained in December as part of Operation Metro Surge. He was scheduled to be deported last month when a state panel granted him a pardon. It essentially wiped clean his criminal record, shielding him from removal. But Secretary of State Marco Rubio says he took action.
4: And that's Fox's Madeline Rivera. Rubio said the man, quote, has been removed from the U.S. and, quoting again, will never pose a threat to any American ever again. Graham Plattner's time as the Democratic U.S. Senate candidate from Maine now officially over.
10: While he announced his plans to suspend campaign operations Wednesday, Graham Plattner formally withdrew his candidacy for U.S. Senate Friday evening, sharing a signed letter he wrote to the Maine Secretary of State's office. The 41-year-old was set to face incumbent GOP Senator Susan Collins in November, but he's been plagued by scandal, including an accusation from a former girlfriend who says he drunkenly forced her to have sex, which Plattner denies. Maine's Democratic Party has until July 27th to name his replacement. Earlier this week, the party announced plans to hold a convention before that deadline to find a new candidate, as a number of contenders have thrown their hats into the ring. Kristen Goodwin, Fox News.
4: And possible replacements include Maine Secretary of State Shenna Bellows and former State Senate President Troy Jackson.
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22: 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Gambling is a very serious business. Is that clear?

0: Welcome to House of Cards. Dave Weishaupt with you here, deep from the swamps of Jersey. We got a great show coming up for you. When it comes to iGaming and sports betting, data and cybersecurity are critical. Look, if data is not protected or the platform is vulnerable to cyber threats, then not only does the gaming platform suffer, so does the customer. There's one company that stands head and shoulders above all the others when it comes to cybersecurity and protecting a platform's data. That company is Continent 8 Technologies. We're going to hear all about Continent 8 and its founder and CEO, Michael Tobin, in a two-part interview with Michael. When we come back, part one of my interview with Michael Tobin, talking about all the incredible work Continent 8 Technology does for the gaming industry, not only in this country, but around the world. So stick around. We'll be right back with House of Cards. Hey, this is Dave Weishaupt from House of Cards with your House of Cards gaming report for the week of July 6, 2026. Delaware North launched Ember Casino, which is a new online casino brand in New Jersey. Ember Casino platform includes online slots, table games, and live dealer games, all of which are powered by Playtech. The new online platform also incorporates Playtech's responsible gambling tools, including BetBuddy. According to Statehouse News Services, the launch of Massachusetts online lottery products is imminent. The Massachusetts Lottery Commission gave the green light to virtual scratch tickets and two new daily draw games. And finally, fans of Rake and Bacon should get on over to Yamava Resort and Casino at San Manuel in Southern California this summer. Fans can now be the first to play Rake and Bacon's Oktoberfest-themed games, the Rake and Bacon Hogtoberfest and Hogger Lager, and join in all the fun with Corn Squillius. Have any news or tips regarding casinos, gaming, or legislation? 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

0: Welcome back to House of Cards. Dave Weishuttle with you. Working in the gaming industry and talking to a lot of gaming platforms, I know how important data is to the industry. The data in the iGaming and sports betting industry has to be secure in order to protect not only the providers, but also the customers. When I think of this aspect in the industry, I think of one company, and that is Continent A Technology. They are the leader in cutting-edge managed IT solutions to so many platforms in so many locations. We're going to hear all about Continent A and its CEO and founder, Michael Tobin, because we are lucky to have Michael Tobin on the line with us right now. Michael, welcome to the show.
1: Thank you very much, Dave. It's a pleasure.
0: It's a pleasure to have you on. I mean, as I said, I work in the gaming industry, and I talk to a lot of operators. I go to a lot of conferences, and without fail, we end up talking about the great things Continent 8 does for this industry. And I'm not exaggerating when I say Continent 8 means a lot to people who work in the iGaming and sports betting industry. I mean, this interview is possible because it first started with a conversation I had in Atlantic City about Continent 8. But for people who do not work in the gaming industry, who are listening right now, tell us about Continent 8 and its very important functions it undertakes in the gaming industry and other industries, not only in the United States, but for around the world.
1: Okay, David, like any business or an entrepreneur's journey into business, you just have to be prepared for opportunities that come upon you. And that's what happened with myself over 25 years ago. I'm not a gaming guy. I'm not a gambling guy. I've never bought a lottery ticket in my life. So it's certainly when we get described as part of the gaming industry, it's not because we're gaming guys. It's because, and it's funny because now, we're entering an age where technology is changing society in a big way. You know, almost 30 years ago at the top of the dot-com boom, I think it was probably the other event in historians will look back upon, you know, the dot-com boom and the requirement for real estate for the internet gave me the idea. I had a background. I'm a CPA by profession, but really an entrepreneur by nature, and specialized in technology for customers at that time, much simpler world then, and real estate. And it became clear to me that technology is ahead of legal requirements, an infrastructure allowing industries to grow, and you see that today with the world of AI and cybersecurity. Sure. So we came up with an idea that we would build data centers, and that's what all started. So it was digital infrastructure, real estate, hard assets to serve a technology environment, and that's where we are today. Technology is our forte. We've grown our product set from And really because of the gaming industry, because the, as you've described, it's a really exciting industry. And a lot of the people that you meet in it, surprisingly, aren't gaming people. They're technologists and marketers and entrepreneurs. And even though the industry's grown, and I think we're partly responsible for shepherding that through because a lot of people trust us, which is a key factor in gaming, obviously, not just from the entrepreneurs, but from the regulators whom we work closely with, from players who know that, oh, Continent, yeah, I've heard about them, trust them. We work with, you know, anybody that is in that ecosystem. And but we're not gaming guys. And our independence, I think, has added to the amount of trust that people have with us as the digital infrastructure provider. And that's, as I said, gone from building a data center and then building data centers globally, going into data centers that aren't our own, but becoming a customer in data centers, where we then can attach what's the next big thing that grew from us is our network. We have one of the largest global networks in the world, connecting all of the sites we're in. Originally, we were co-locating customers who wanted to be in a place where they could be feel comfortable and trusted, now we have our own private clouds, public clouds, hybrid clouds, where we work with some of the big hyperscale cloud providers significantly, and so we created this ecosystem, which now is our cybersecurity practice has grown extensively over the last number of years. Mm-hmm. And as we move forward, obviously artificial intelligence, and the operative word there is intelligence. We've launched our Intelligence 8 product set and are expanding our services, our managed services and our people business. So as I was saying earlier to Doug, we've we're in a number of locations around the world with people, mm-hmm. smart people, where we serve offices around the world where our customers are, but also our people infrastructure is growing globally. So when people ask us, where's your headquarters? It's really in Continent 8.
2: Okay, hold that thought. We're going to take a quick break. See you on the other side.

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0: 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Dave Weishaupt with you.
1: For those of you just joining us, you're listening to part one of my interview with Michael Tobin, founder and CEO of Continent 8 Technologies. I am always fascinated how something is created, especially companies and businesses. And before any company becomes a reality, there's always a concept or an idea of what it can do for a particular industry. What was your vision when you created Continent 8, and has that vision changed and evolved over the years?
2: The vision hasn't changed at all. It's implementing it. That's been a slow process because you don't give up the day job and building the business. We had to be really focused on delivering a good product and service, and I think we've been successful at that. As I said, we didn't start saying, oh, here's internet gaming. And we really actually helped build that industry. Yeah. I go back to a time where literally it was just beginning. And it started really as a – and this is where you talk about how businesses start, entrepreneurs start. Sometimes it's again, I use the word where preparation meets – opportunity. And that's really what it was with myself. And actually, it's the way it was with a lot of the internet gaming customers that, you know, we helped, that we associated with as our first customers when we weren't even focusing on gaming. Yeah. So how we started was that simple idea. We're entering a new age, the age of the internet. Technology is allowing that to happen. And I had met, I had actually had a contract. I was for 3 years, as I told you, I was a CPA, but one of my customers was actually, they hired me to be the, well, the state of New York hired me to be through their Empire State Development organization, which is the business promotion, economic development agency for the state. I managed, opened up their offices in Montreal. I'm from Southern Quebec, but I grew up, I was born just across the border in Plattsburgh, New York, so I had both citizenships. So it was at a time when the Quebec was in the throes of separating, going to have a vote to separate from Canada. And it's my own backyard, and they asked me, would you go and let's look at that environment where people are nervous, uncertainty. So I took it as an opportunity to be in my own backyard, and was very involved in the local Quebec politics, but was actually then living in Plattsburgh. And so we opened up the offices. One of the things I wanted to do was to, obviously my role was to meet lots of people. One person I'd always wanted to meet, a very well-known individual in the region, was the Grand Chief of the Mohawks, the Canadian Mohawks, in just literally across the St. Lawrence River from downtown Montreal, a man named Grand Chief Joe Norton. And so I had this view that they needed to be approached. This was their territory at one time, from Montreal to Albany. And we developed a very interesting relationship where he asked me, well, we'd like to grow our environment. So we almost had, well, we did get them to invest in a at that time, a closing air base two closing air bases in New York State. In fact, you're based in New Jersey, so you may remember.
1: Sure.
2: McGuire
1: was an air base. Yeah.
2: And it was either McGuire or Plattsburgh that was going to be shut down. And politics being what it was, McGuire won. There were more votes there than in upstate New York near the Canadian border. So, and Griffiths Air Base in Rome, New York, was also slated to reinvent itself. And so Plattsburgh, Griffiths set up Redevelopment Corporation. So I was very involved with that in the region that I lived in. And my background is, you know, a CPA, a developer, real estate development, and entrepreneurial initiatives before this industry. So when he came to me, I actually approached him because he was a very famous guy. And so we actually got them to invest in Griffiths Air Base, their community, the Mohawk Economic Development Agency. turned out not to be a good investment for them, but they would joke with me later that you're lucky we didn't make you run the gauntlet or scalp you, because they lost a lot of money on it. And but we developed this really close relationship. So I went to him and I said, you guys are sitting, you know, real estate is location, location, location. They were sitting on the fiber between Montreal and New York City, going right through their territory on the rail lines that, you know, the St. Lawrence Seaway goes through their territory. They have a bridge that they literally can stop all traffic going in or out of the Great Lakes to the St. Lawrence River because of this bridge that it's a railroad bridge, and there's a car bridge that goes there. So they were like a key controller of a transportation route. And networks, fiber for the internet was the new highway.
1: Yeah.
2: So I said, you know what? You guys are your own jurisdiction. They've never signed treaties. They've never, and plus they have very good relations with both the Quebec province and the federal, actually the federal prime minister's office at the time, and proposed the idea, well, why don't we have you guys come into the internet age of e-commerce? And but it's going to start with building real estate. You've got this fiber that goes through here. You've got a third of the power that went into metropolitan Montreal going through their territory. Remember, and these were things that they didn't really get asked about. Typical, you know, when the St. Lawrence Seaway was built, take the natives' land. When the railroads were built, go through the natives' land. And nobody asked them to put fiber in the ground along the railroad tracks. Nobody asked them to put high-voltage power lines through their territory, really. And so they had all this infrastructure accessibility. So the Grand Chief said, yeah, explore this for us. And so we did. I at that time, there were large companies that have since come and gone, raising what now seems like, you know, not very much money compared to the amount of money that's being raised by this era of change in technology. Mm-hmm. So I went to the three top data center builders. I remember one of them was a company called Exodus. They just raised $1 billion to build a bunch of data centers throughout the U.S. and Canada. They were looking at sites, and given my real estate background, real estate development background, I said, okay, let's see if this is go through a site selection. I knew nothing about data centers. So I went to them and two others. They're the one that are interesting because they proposed doing a deal with the Mohawks where they would build a data center for them, 100,000 square foot data center. This is a perfect location. And, you know, we're going to give them effectively a small, you know, a partnership interest in it, very small. So it sort of proved to me that, hey, this is a good location. And the Grand Chief said, you know, why do we need them? Why can't we do it ourselves? So yeah. Given that, he engaged me to, you know, explore, you know, not only building it, but also what do we put in it? The first thing, and as I said, we were, I had a contract and was representing New York State. One of the first things, one of the first people I met was in that role was the retiring chief technology officer of the New York Stock Exchange. Fellow who's passed away now. This is like, you know, 1998, 99. He invited me to his offices literally off of Wall Street. He was retired. We sat around a table with a bunch of his associates and a couple of young entrepreneurs who were actually traders on the New York Stock Exchange, trading options. And they said, yeah, this would be a great place to do it. Would the Mohawks create legislation to be able to manage something? Because in what they were proposing to do is something related to an online exchange. This was before there were any online exchanges. So I say it now, but nobody was trading online. There was no real banking online. So one of the things we did a study with the former head of business development for the New York Stock Exchange and his friend, who was the CTO, retired. And we created a thing called the St. Lawrence Financial Authority. So we had a regulatory body that we had created, and using very, you know, top shelf people, SEC lawyers, people in Toronto at the Toronto Stock Exchange. It's going to be a very serious thing with some interesting partners from Los Angeles, from California. We were going to launch what was known as an entertainment exchange, where people, so rather than a quote unquote stock exchange, something that was a great, I look back and say it was a great idea. It was some very significant people in LA, where you could go in and basically do a B2C. And now that I look back and see how gaming operates, you'd go right to the consumer and you could buy a piece of, you know, Kevin Spacey's next movie. So rather than going and getting a little investment group made up of friends and family and doctors or lawyers with excess funds that they want to say, I'm helping produce a movie here. So you go and you go to the market and say, you know what? Kevin Spacey or Tom Cruise or a musician, any creative artist, you could basically do a little security offering through the St. Lawrence Financial Authority, monitored by the Mohawks, and have this exchange take place. So it's the consumer that could actually buy into their favorite artist, their actor, a musician, whatever. It was a fabulous idea and would have worked. But what did it do? It got lots of attention, as you can imagine. You know, headlines that literally in the Wall Street Journal, wasn't the top half of the page, it was the bottom half, that Mohawks to create offshore haven. You know, get somebody to look at a controversial headline, it'll make them read the article. So that's what happened. We had done a lot of work on the St. Lawrence Financial Authority. We'd actually even met with the Office of the Comptroller of the Currency in the U.S. Because the Mohawks are really, you know, trans-border. They don't. So we were going to create, as a part of this, we called it the Mohawk National Network Bank for the Mohawks, and they were getting ready to associate with bankers in the U.S. It was all a great big plan. When the meanwhile, we're, you know, making plans, found the right people to design and build the data center. Actually, someone who did it was actually our still with me today after 25 years, who's happened to be a very talented Huron Indian from Quebec. But was an engineer and knew how to build data centers, wireless towers, so good technical skills. Headlines started getting calls, the Mohawks did, because I was quoted in it, I started getting calls from people that knew me. And one call was from a lawyer friend in Montreal who said, you know, I've got some clients that might be interested in that data center that the Mohawks are building. And what do? Online gambling. and I said, online gambling. I didn't know what that was. I'd never even been to Las Vegas. Like I said, I'm not a gaming guy. That's how it started. Pure serendipity, being prepared when opportunity arises. And it's a pretty simple story after that. Most of these early adopters, who are probably three or four generations back, names that, you know, I won't really mention, but literally started the online gaming industry. None of them gaming people either. One was, you know, It was really the true, some of the big brands that you hear now, if you go
0: sure.
2: back to their roots,
0: sure.
2: it's these people that were there. And they were, most of them were all in Antigua, who were giving licenses. They were, Antigua was also in a fight with the U.S., because if you remember at that time, the last thing that land-based casinos in Atlantic City or Vegas, the only two places that you could really gamble, wanted to see is this online gaming thing that was happening out of Antigua particularly. And they actually, if you remember, Antigua took the U.S. to the World Trade Organization and actually won the case against them. But and to Antigua's credit, they they were entrepreneurs too. But it's not the place that these gaming entrepreneurs, these entrepreneurs, people look at me now and say, oh, wow, you're really smart to do that. And I said, I wasn't smart at all. I should have sold books back at that time because, you know, Jeff Bezos had started just a couple of years before. So, but we then got pushed into this opportunity with some of these half dozen people that were in Antigua. We realized that we needed to build good technology, but we also knew that we needed to put a proper regulatory environment in place.
1: We're going to take a quick break. See you on the other side.

0: 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Well, if you excuse me now, the game is about to go on, and the wind is just right for drinking.
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2: I'm talking sick piles of money. I'm talking lay on your bed in your Vegas room, throw the money in the air, and dance as it showers down on you money. I'm talking frosted glass limo money. I'm talking big cowboy hat, silver turquoise buckle money. I'm talking gambling.
3: I am in love with you.

0: 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Dave Weishaupt with you.
1: For those of you just joining us, you're listening to part one of my interview with Michael Tobin, founder and CEO of Continent 8 Technologies.
2: I'm glad you mentioned that because I've always said that Continent 8 has been doing amazing work for a very long time in a lot of locations around the world. And speaking as a lawyer, that is very impressive because regulations are different in every jurisdiction. I mean, I just had an interview with the Pennsylvania Gaming Control Board, who has different rules than the state I'm sitting in, which is New Jersey, and we're only separated by the Delaware River. And adapting your operations to the different rules of regulations of a particular jurisdiction is incredibly important. And it really seems like you and Continent 8 does that so well. I mean, is that a challenge for Continent 8 in adapting the rules and regulations of a particular area? And how do you go through that regulatory process?
3: Well, I think, as I said, we recognized right away that if you're going to do gaming, online gaming, how do you take something as probably unregulatable as the internet? You can see that today, where it's, you know, Anthropic. No, you can't, you know, use the latest version of Claude out there. Like, it's, you can't regulate the internet. You just have to manage it in some fashion. But then you take something that's probably overregulated as gambling, and, you know, gambling, but since then I use the word gaming because I think the concern about addiction is just as bad now with things like esports and not traditional gambling from 25 years ago, but all of the online, you know, entertainment activities that take place. It's almost like overregulated, right?
1: Sure, absolutely.
3: And so we recognized right then and there you were going to not just be able to throw up a bunch of technology, put it on what is a pretty sophisticated and independent thinking First Nations territory and expect people to believe you that, oh, it's just some nefarious, you know, people running this and using the native reserve as a front. We didn't want that. It was really truly about economic development and creating something that the Grand Chief had the vision to, you know, trust someone to partner with them in a way that wasn't just about the like the immediate money. That was happening all the time in a lot of the nation. In Kahnawake, one of the biggest challenges we had was to get young Mohawks to come and work for us because a lot of them were working in the cigarette factories where they were making a lot more money than we would as we started to train people in IT. That wasn't too exciting back then. Mm-hmm. So it was truly about economic development. And the idea was important to have, you know, dialogue and discourse. The best way to do is not to, when you're in a competition is not, you know, be an adversary, but get to know why you say yes to something and somebody says no. And I get it. Mm-hmm. When this was announced that the land-based gambling industry would certainly be against it. At that time, the U.S. Attorney General, John, forget his name. Anyway, it doesn't matter. The gambling and land-based gambling industry was not prepared.
1: Mm-hmm.
3: And so they tried to say, oh, this is illegal, a bunch of criminals. So we had to do it right. So what we did, the Mohawks had in the early 90s been approached to build a land-based casino in their territory. It's a tremendous location where they are, as I said, right across from effectively downtown Montreal, on the south side of the St. Lawrence River. They had been the preferred spot for the first site for a North American Indian casino long before Foxwoods and Mohican Sun. And the community, they had set up a gaming commission. And surprisingly, they were also one of the locations that was one of the first places where UFC, what exists as UFC, Ultimate Fighting, and betting on it took place. And they were, you know, you know, big controversy with the Quebec authorities at that time. So they voted down as a community. They didn't want a land-based casino in their territory, but they'd set up a gaming commission for that in their law. And subsequent to that, investors went into Connecticut. But so they had this jurisdiction. They had this law that they, or regulations for a gaming commission, didn't anticipate online. So the Grand Chief said, well, we can use this as the basis. We have it in law that we have looked at gambling as an industry, and we're prepared with community approval to go forward with it. But then we knew that if they just said, okay, here's our commission, and we're going to write new rules for online gaming. And by that time, the Northern Territories in Australia had launched. They were one of the first jurisdictions in the world to seriously put gaming regulations in place, had launched online gaming regulations. And so we modeled a lot of what the Mohawks had their gaming law, but modeled what another jurisdiction was had the foresight to be doing. But even if you needed somebody

0: other jurisdiction was had the foresight to be doing. But even if you needed somebody that would give it credibility, because you can write all the regulations you want, but if they're not implemented and followed through, it's just a piece of paper. So, as I said, at that time, a lot of rumblings in the U.S. because of Antigua, because of online gaming threatening, particularly a place like New Jersey and Atlantic City. Mm-hmm. The retiring, at that time, director of the Division of Gaming Enforcement literally was retiring. I researched a bit, and we'd met through this lawyer that I mentioned and another associate that we were introduced to in this period where we were, all of a sudden introduced to, oh, iGambling, that exists, and hey, they might be a vertical that would come to our data center that being built for the Mohawks. The other industry that came to us was, as you can imagine, that was very successful, was the adult industry, and we said absolutely not to that industry. And so we then so we need people to know that this is a credible endeavor and mm-hmm. doing it the right way. And so we approached this chap, a guy named Frank Catania, who literally was retiring at the beginning of 1999, in January of 99. Mm-hmm. As soon as he retired, I felt comfortable enough to go and approach him. And he'd been one of the big spokespersons that iGambling is a threat to the land-based industry. And so they just weren't, the land-based world weren't prepared to see
1: sure.
0: how important this was for their business. And today it's just the opposite. Everybody's partnered with them, and it's a blended mix. So if you're afraid of something, you'd say, try to stop it. So approached Frank, and he came in as an advisor. And he could do it because it was not in the U.S. And I believe there's restrictions on what, a former regulator can do within the U.S., but this was in Mohawk territory in Canada. So he was able to advise. But what it really did is give us some insights and frankly, I'm glad it was New Jersey we've over the years had a very strong partnership with New Jersey, and I'll get to that in a second.
1: Sure.
0: They are the preeminent regulator that launched this whole online initiative in the U.S. And a lot of other regulators are great. You mentioned Pennsylvania was soon to follow them,
1: sure.
0: But that's another part of the story. So regulation is really, really important, and otherwise, gaming can be quite destructive, not just iGambling, but gaming. So Frank came on board. We had other key advisors who knew the needs of the online gaming prospects that we had. But the one thing we wanted to make sure we did is to have the regulatory environment done right. And the Mohawks actually set up, a very rigorous gaming commission, despite the fact that a lot of people said, they're not doing anything. They were entrepreneurs in that. What happened soon after that, gaming became something that a lot of smaller jurisdictions said, hey, this is e-commerce. It's an activity that we can do the same thing as the Mohawk. So Gibraltar, Isle of Man, Malta, all said, let's us do it. We're small. We can do the same thing, which is another part of our story, because as gaming entrepreneurs, bought into the concept of great technology, the Mohawks built the data center, they put the regulatory commission in place, supervised or advised by Frank Catania. So you had those two pieces. And so it just kind of mushroomed from there, where you had a customer that said, we want you as a supplier, and we became friends with mm-hmm. a lot of these entrepreneurs to this day. All of them are long since not retired. They're all, you can't retire an entrepreneur, but they've made incredible amounts of

0: wealth and, you know, rolled over their businesses to Wall Street and other investors. And so that's how it started. That's a long-winded way. And I told you, if it was only 30 minutes, I would have abridged this thing to be succinct.
1: Stick around. We'll be right back with more House of Cards.
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5: Night. Night. Not thrilling, but night.
1: Welcome back to House of Cards. For those of you just joining us, you're listening to part one of my interview with Michael Tobin, founder and CEO of Continent 8 Technologies. It's fascinating to see the development of this whole industry. I've always said that I have been astounded by the development of the technology in the iGaming and sports betting industry. And, it seems like a couple times a week that gaming platforms or software companies contact this show and they want to come on and talk about their new AI products. I mean, AI has become a very important component for today's gaming operators and platforms. I'm curious, when it comes to AI, what should be the concerns for operators when it comes to secure data? I mean, when it comes to AI and security, how does Continent 8 provide those services in an industry it really seems to be dominated by artificial intelligence components?
0: Well, you're jumping ahead 30 years to now.
1: Oh, okay.
0: We still have the same mentality. I talked about the type of products that we offer. Started with the data set, then we connect them all together. We have this global network. One of the first things that we're doing internally is we brought on a whole AI, and I say experts. Everybody's, you're an expert yesterday is not an expert today. It's it's happening so fast, right? With AI, but we are associating with a group that will become a part of our AI practice. We know that some of our customers are large customers or have their own AI teams, but we've got some interesting things that we are doing with AI managing systems that are managing our network, managing our customer support, helping some of our SME type customers and even some of our large customers, dialogue and discourse about the use of AI. So it's a story that's not new. AI is obviously accelerating at a rapid pace.
1: Yeah.
0: But again, it comes back to trust. We exchange, our experiences and learn from our customers who trust us. It's the next product set that we're adding to our cybersecurity is something that we've been doing literally from the time that we started building data centers. When you talk about protection, one of the first cybersecurity problems that the gaming industry had was because it was seen as profitable, they were getting attacked. This was long before companies like Cloudflare existed. It was denial of service attacks was the big thing that people were trying to avoid, shutting them down. And you had, the bad guys out there, the black hatters, just filling up the pipes and attacking these very profitable gaming companies, who basically on Saturday before Super Bowl Sunday, getting ransom threats that you pay me $100,000 or I'm going to shut your site down. And because we had developed like literally probably 70-80% of the gaming traffic was going through us in our, by this time, global locations, because what we did is once we built the Mohawk data center for them, we actually brought them in initially as partners, because my then partner and co-founder at that time, customers said, well, find another location for us in Europe, find a location for us in Asia. So we had the relationships with them. And we actually had the Mohawks at that time, because it was economic development. We said, you know what, you guys have this data center. Do you want to invest in what we're going to do in other parts of the world? And they actually did until in 2016, we actually bought them out when we went into New Jersey, because they had their own path and we had our own path. So they no longer have any interest in the business. But we had denial of service attacks all the time. So we said, you know what, we're going to develop something. So we developed one of the most sophisticated products that would stop these. So that was probably one of the earliest forms of cybersecurity that satisfied the needs of a very demanding customer. And we've added on more and more very quietly. We don't broadcast it much at all until in the last couple of years, where we actually launched as a part of our Continent 8 group, a separate business called C8 Secure. So we're branding everything C8 Secure. We've got C8 Cloud that we're developing clouds in all of our locations around the world, and so we're using that moniker to partner up with other skill sets, but leveraging the Continent 8 brand, the Continent 8 ecosystem, the Continent 8 concept, which I think Continent 8 is a better description for the quote-unquote metaverse that Mr. Zuckerberg used to describe, everything beyond everything in the binary world. So Continent 8 is, we're colonizing it with a lot of other people. And so C8 and Continent 8 Technologies, Continent 8, C8 Security, these are all tools that we'll play our own little part in it. In fact, it's funny because probably 5-6 years ago, we've had our cybersecurity business that we had. We actually had a small rocket launching company on the Space Coast here in Florida.
1: Really? Wow.
0: Who came to us and they said, we're going to be launching and right next to SpaceX. They said, there's a market for not just like SpaceX and now Blue Horizon. They suck up all the big government contracts, the NASA launches, and obviously quite a success story, as we know, with Elon and that. But they were a little launch company that had a small green launch process, and we were hired to provide cybersecurity for them and prepare what they said, we're going to launch low orbital satellites. And I actually talked, this is like 5 years ago, to one of our larger customers to say, why don't you guys become the first casino in space? And we actually were exploring what kind of servers do you need to put into a constellation that this customer of ours was preparing to do, a little niche market. Little did I know I should have dropped everything else and tried maybe I would have been bought by Elon this week sort of thing. But I don't do it because I want to sell out and become wealthy. I've become wealthy just in the relationship we've had. And as an entrepreneur, a lot of what you do is because you enjoy the people, you enjoy the challenge, you enjoy being creative, you enjoy the people that are your customers, you enjoy the people that are your team. And so we're small. We have like less than 400 people in our business, but we're going through a major transition, as I say, to really put people globally around the world and create a culture where, you know, not everybody wants to, you know, work for a big, big corporate entity. And that's the thing that, you know, we've tried to do is to create an environment that is growing and lots of opportunities come from it. But it's almost ballast against the big tech, big corporates, big government, big labor. You know, we need some sort of balance in the world. Not everybody's going to be Jeff Bezos or Elon Musk or you know, the next gazillionaire out there. A lot of value comes from, for me, you know, going to Montreal to the Ganawagi Nation there and seeing a former steel worker who, you know, lived his life. The Mohawks and Ganawagi were like quite well known for building iron workers. And in fact, on 9/11, a lot of them went. They actually made up a lot of the workforce when the World Trade Center was built. And in fact, they have. So they sent a lot of men down after the disaster at 9/11. And in the little Mohawk church that the Jesuits founded back in the 1600s, there's one of the cross beams from like the 87th floor with the the construction drawings that were in the rubble, because every time they'd finish a floor of building, they'd stick the as-builts in and seal it up. And so a special connection between New York and Ganawagi because of the steelworkers. But a steelworker was our head of security. A former Vietnam vet was at Hamburger Hill. And he was getting tired of traveling to New York all the time and being up on the iron. And he became our head of security.
6: Wow.
0: Didn't have to travel. Had a pretty easy job working for us, and was just a tremendous part of what brings you satisfaction in the business. It's the people then, and it's the people now. You know, Christine has joined us. She's on the line. You can't see her,
6: but she's
0: in Sofia. I'm heading out to our offices in Manila, where we're growing rapidly there. We're in India with a rapidly growing operation there. We're in Montreal. We're in obviously Atlantic City. We're all over the place, and just enjoying the next phase of where technology is going to empower people with ideas, be it Elon Musk or be it that young kid that lives in South Jersey.
6: Yeah.
0: He says, hey, I love gaming. I've got an idea for something. And trust me, this is a great industry where entrepreneurs can actually make it. And it's not about gambling. It's about entrepreneurship and an exciting entertainment industry.
1: Well, that'll do it for us this week. Tune in next week for part two of my conversation with Michael Tobin, founder and CEO of Continent 8 Technologies on House of Cards.

0: This is the summer of Habanas. Love it. Just the month of Habanas, really. It's not the whole summer.
1: Why can't it be the whole summer?
0: Listen, you can live your life, but I only have 4 Habanos, and I put them all in the month of July.
1: They'll make more.
0: Oh, good to know. Tea, drink, smoke. I'm Tony Katz. That right there is America's favorite amateur drinker, Fingers Malloy. No joke, we were putting together the list of cigars we're doing for the month of July, and they all ended up being Habanos, and they start with this. This, from my father, is the La Lealtad. They call that the loyalty, and this comes in as a Toro Gordo 6x60, which means it's 6 inches long.
1: Tea.
0: Always makes Fingers Malloy laugh. And the ring gauge is a 60. That's the diameter of the cigar or how thick it is around. You had to reach low for that one. A 64 ring gauge is a full 1 inch around. So this is a pretty big honking cigar. The guys over at Cigar Aficionado, I think it was them, have been doing this whole thing about how the trend over the last 30 years is towards thicker cigars, bigger ring gauges. Now, this isn't something that has, you know, we haven't noticed. Of course, we've noticed it. But we've talked about it in the insanity, like when they do the 90 ring gauges or the 80s, like the Asylum does or others, which is shtick ridiculousness. I can't tell you that the move towards the larger scale ring gauge is actually a good idea. The idea that a blender has a purpose, a concept behind it, I'm totally in for. The idea that you gotta have a big ring gauge in order for it to be a good cigar, just so we all understand each other, giant load of crap. I just want to say it for the record. I don't know what they're saying at Cigar Aficionado, and I'm glad that they certainly noticed or talking about the trend. But the idea, and I'm, this is me saying it, not me talking about them and saying anything. You do not need large-scale ring gauge in order to have a good smoke. It's just not true.
1: Well, I'd agree with you there. I mean, you and I talk about it all the time. You and I are both big fans of the Lancero.
0: Oh, yeah.
1: And with this, what's odd, when you get into a 60 ring gauge, for me, I actually like the hand feel of a 60 ring gauge.
0: You're talking about this,
1: yes,
0: right?
1: Okay. Hand feel. But I don't like the mouth feel. Yeah, it's awkward. For me, you know, I don't like the draw
0: right.
1: That comes from a 60 ring gauge.
0: Hold on, can you say mouthfeel again?
1: Why?
0: Just say mouthfeel again.
1: I don't think I want
0: to. Just say mouthfeel
1: again. I don't think that's a good idea.
0: Okay, then I'll just tee.
1: Oh.
0: See, everybody wants to have the joke, and they want to laugh about it, and they want to say, oh, that's so inappropriate. But it's so totally, your point is so taken that mouthfeel, handfeel is a part of the enjoyment of the cigar. Why the hell would I do something that doesn't give me enjoyment?
1: Exactly. That's what this whole thing is. I mean, we talk about it all the time where, you know, it's not just maintaining the burn and, you know, if you have to touch it up all the time and it feels like work, that can be something that will distract you from enjoying a cigar. The other thing is how it feels in your hand. What's the draw like for you? If those are two things that are not enjoyable or not comfortable for you, then how can you enjoy the stick?
0: You are 1,000% correct. This 6x60 is a Ecuadorian Habano wrapper. It is Nicaraguan in the binder and the filler. What's interesting is that this gets described as an Oscuro, and I can't square the circle on that. The La Lealtad is a Ecuador Rosado Oscuro wrapper. As I know an Oscuro, we get into the blacks. This is not. But if you want something that is the color brown you wish your leather couch was, this is a perfect representation. It actually looks like it should be more oily. It actually looks like it should be more leather suede-ish almost in the feel. A little bit of oil, definitely a fair amount of leaf that you're seeing. You're seeing stem and everything else. Beautiful presentation.
1: Yeah, beautiful.
0: I thought it would be oilier. That's all.
1: Beautiful presentation, not only with the wrapper, but also the band, even though it's two bands instead of one, which I'm not usually a fan of, but the artwork is very, very, very pretty on these on both bands. But to me, it's a distraction having that second band.
0: I know you hate it. Now, this is a cigar, and I saw this in connection with the My Father Blue. Now, for those of you who know My Father, we've done The Judge on the show before. We've done the La Gran Oferta on the show before. They make a great amount of cigars. Do you know the Le Bijou? That has been on top lists over the years. You may also know the Pepin Garcia Original, which I've always referred to as the Pepin Blue, right? It's that blue label. They've also now come out with the My Father Blue. And that cigar I had a couple weeks ago. I was in Georgia, and we're going to do that cigar on the show. That cigar is an absolute, as the kids would say, banger.
1: Okay.
0: Nuts. And while I was smoking that, someone said, you should also try the La Lealtad. I said, nope, I've got that in my humidor at home. I'm just waiting for it. So that's what we are smoking today from My Father, the La Lealtad, L-E-A-L-T-A-D, the 6x60. It is the Toro Gordo. You want to get your notebooks out. What did you eat today? What did you drink today? The weather, the rain has broken. The massive heat has broken here in Indianapolis, Indiana. So it's been hot, but fair.
1: It's criminal that we're doing the show inside today. It's I feel like it's beautiful outside.
0: I refuse to go outside.
1: Good for you.
0: Yeah. It's so much more enjoyable in here.
1: Sometimes you just have to take a stand.
0: That's who I am. That's who I am. Grab your notebook. What did you eat today, drink today, the weather, everything else? Write that down because that all affects palate. And then take the cigar and break it up into thirds. First third, second third, final third. I just lit mine up. Fingers is started the first third of this. And then what are the flavors you get out of each third of the cigar? Write that down. When you try the cigar a month from now, 6 months from now, whatever it is, you do it again. You take your notebook, you look back at the notes, you see a through line. What it is that you really got out of the cigar, the flavors you enjoyed or didn't enjoy out of that smoke. Habano, you would think immediately we're going to a level of spice. My start off, I don't know where that is. It's not anything that's moving me to some level of strength.
1: For the first minute, I got a nice little bit of spice, and then that subsided for me. There's a nice bit of wood, maybe a little bit of coffee. And for me, a sweetness that I can't put my finger on. I'm a little bit ahead of you, so maybe that will eventually hit you. Maybe it won't. Who knows? But nothing at all, other than that first hit of spice at the light, is really hitting me very strong.
0: See, again, we talk spice, and I am so convinced that we're talking wood, that we're not talking spice, that we're not talking pepper, at least. We're talking wood, that kind of, whether it's a cedar or something else, and that flavor is what we are thinking of as spice, and that is a woodiness as opposed to a spiciness.
1: Well, that's interesting that you bring that up. But for me, I wonder if you describe it as wood, for me right now, it is starting to linger at the back of the palate and staying there. Now, would you say a wood note would be doing something like that? Because I wouldn't think that would be the case.
0: Yeah, I would probably put a wood note more at the front of the tongue or in the middle of the tongue. And certainly that's where it exists right now. We're going to be breaking down the cigar, our first time having it from My Father, the La Lealtad. You want to grab one? You want to smoke along with us? Much more show to get to, including did we get our fast food trifecta? Keep it here. Eat, drink, smoke.
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1: No.
0: Wow, that really hurt you.
1: That's one of those things that just doesn't compute. It's got to be cold.
0: I like it cold, but I grew up where potato salad was mayo based with onion and dill.
1: Okay, that's fair,
0: right?
1: But this whole conversation about you putting potato salad
0: mustard,
1: in the microwave, I just don't understand.
0: No, not in a microwave. I mean, it's like you've the potatoes are warm when everything is dressed and then served. And bacon and mustard based and things like that. No?
1: No, mustard based, absolutely. Warm, hot potato salad? That's what passes for the 4th of July?
0: No, not 4th of July. Summer.
1: Okay.
0: Southern.
1: Okay.
0: Summer Southern. Like this, the $1 million pound cake. I have never heard of pound cake as connected to the South before. No one has ever told me that pound cake is a Southern recipe.
1: Okay. I don't mean to anger our Southern friends.
0: Why would you anger our Southern friends?
1: If you give me a choice between pound cake and nothing at all, I will choose pound cake. But that's a disappointing dessert, isn't it?
0: Not at all.
1: No?
0: No, you've never had good pound cake.
1: Is it served next to the hot potato salad?
0: I'm willing to say it's possible you've never actually been to Pound Town. That's where they have the pound cake. You go to Pound Town, they've got pound. Why? What did you think I meant by Pound Town?
1: Where is Pound Town?
0: Oh, it's down by the Menards.
1: Show me on the phone where it's Pound Town is.
0: On 45th Street.
1: On 45th Street.
0: That's where it is, right there.
1: Okay.
0: No, I love pound cake. Dense and rich. And then you can toast it and butter it, or you can toast it and put peanut butter on it. Oh, yeah. Absolutely. And if you were at a diner, a true diner, you would ask them to toast it on the flat top where they do all the other cooking, you know, where they make their eggs and their lobster thermidor, and they would toast it right on there. Spectacular.
1: It is very clear to me.
0: We grew up different?
1: Yes. Yes, absolutely. And again, if pound cake is your go-to dessert, God bless
0: you. Not my go-to, but a great one. You can do so much. Buttered, toasted pound cake. Excuse me, I need time alone.
1: Wow.
0: So good. I just didn't know of it as a Southern thing. Now this, I knew of as a Southern thing. Something called hummingbird cake.
1: Okay, I've never heard of hummingbird cake.
0: Pineapples and banana.
1: Okay.
0: In it.
1: I'll buy that.
0: Yeah, you right. So it's kind of, I always thought it was like a playoff of a carrot cake because the cream cheese frosting going on there. This recipe is actually solid. Flour, sugar, table salt, baking soda, ground cinnamon, eggs, vegetable oil, vanilla extract, canned crushed pineapple in juice, bananas, pecans, now, or pecans. Sorry, my Southern friends. That makes it Southern. That makes it Southern. And then,
1: where's the pecan log?
0: Cream cheese frosting, well, cream cheese butter, powdered sugar, vanilla extract. That's something different. That's for Christmas.
1: But it should be on the list.
0: It's not
1: a. I think that's a summer. That's a year round dessert, my friend.
0: You think so?
1: Sure. When you go to Stuckey's and get a pecan log, pecan.
0: You go to Stuckey's a lot and get the pecan log.
1: All the time.
0: And then the thing that is Southern and is perfect, the deviled egg.
1: Okay. Yeah. Sure.
0: There are, and I would love to do, we've done deviled eggs on the show before. We've made deviled eggs on the show before. I would love to get back to this and do this again. It is, it's just, it is a classic taste. It's just right on. And then you start really playing with it. You invest time in it. I love that stuff. I think it is such a good base from where to do all these cool kind of wild things, because it's not too much of a cost investment and it's really not too much of a time investment. It's just what do you fancy and what are you willing to try, and then put it out there and see where it goes.
1: There's one glaring omission of this 12 most legendary Southern recipes of all time. Where's the mint julep?
0: Oh, it's a drink. Bravo. They've got a nice tea thing on here, but they don't have the mint julep as a drink. Although, the mint julep is what we talk about when we talk about the Kentucky Derby. Outside of Kentucky, is the mint julep the thing? Now, if I was just being asked as a guy in the street, I'd say, yeah.
1: I would think so.
0: I could very well be wrong.
1: But, of course, classic sweet tea is on this list, and I know you love tea.
0: Oh, tea is disgusting. I said it, I meant it, I apologize for nothing. Tea is gross, but I'm not going to convince the South not to like sweet tea. Remember, I grew up with what I grew up with. They grew up with what they grew up with. What am I going to tell them? No. If you ask me, rather have death by 1,000 paper cuts.
1: My local grocery store now sells raspberry iced tea by the jug.
0: Raspberry iced tea? Tea, drink, smoke.
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23: A better life with Dr. Sanjay Gupta.
24: There are lots of things you can measure to get an idea of how healthy you are at any given moment. Temperature, heart rate, blood pressure, just to name a few. But how about how healthy you will be and how long you're likely to live? According to a new study out of the University of Buffalo, two simple strength tests are pretty accurate at predicting longevity in older women. One is hand grip strength, and the other is how quickly people can stand up from a seated position without using their arms. By the way, I remember interviewing former President Jimmy Carter when he was quite old and being really impressed how he just popped out of the chair without using his arms. Not a lot of older people can actually do that. But I think the message here is that maintaining strength as you age is going to help you perform everyday activities, but also help you avoid injury and stay independent. I'm Dr. Sanjay Gupta, helping you live a better life.
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0: Drink, smoke, it is your cigar bourbon foodie extravaganza. I'm Tony Katz. That is America's favorite amateur drinker, Fingers Malloy. And this is the La Lealtad. This from my father. It's called the what? Why is that so funny?
1: It's not funny. I just happened to realize as you were getting into the description of the cigar, for those who watch us on YouTube and find us over at Eat, Drink, Smoke on YouTube, I just took a draw for my cigar and filled the entire room full of smoke, where I'm pretty sure someone's going to be coming through the wall in a minute with an axe.
0: That will be terrible for me because I'm going to have to repair that. From my father, the La Lealtad, this is the Rosado, Habano Rosado wrapper. Did I say that right?
1: I'm sorry. I completely ruined your mojo.
0: Yeah, I was into a whole thing, and now it's all ruined. No, it's an Ecuadorian Habano. Was it Habano Rosado? Did I have that right? Now I'm all confused. Anyway, cigar's fantastic.
1: I thought it was a Habano Rosado.
0: That's what I just said. So I did get it right.
1: That's right.
0: You honestly threw me off my game.
1: Let me take another draw for my cigar.
0: No, we're totally fine. It was an Ecuadorian Rosado Oscuro wrapper, but it is a Habano wrapper. So immediately I thought there'd be a large amount of spice going on here. There isn't a large amount of spice going on here. There is, however, a wood. You had asked the question whether or not you'd gotten a coffee note, or there was a sweetness and you weren't quite sure what it is. I'm not quite sure what sweetness that you're getting. Pleasant, yes. A little bit of tobacco forward, yes.
1: You're not getting any sweetness at all from the stick.
0: Like what? What sweetness?
1: I don't know. It's a little sweet. Not like it was dipped in cotton candy or anything. I'm just saying there's a little bit of a sweetness to it. No? Nothing?
0: It's not sweet, but sweetness is vanilla. Sweetness is almond. Sweetness is bready. Like when you chew on a piece of bread and the sugars really start out, like there's that. And I don't know if that's, actually that might be a bready sweetness. Like that could very well be it. I will tell you that the one thing that I'm kind of fascinated by about the cigar from my father is that everything is beautiful in its connection. Nothing is overwhelming anything else. I'm not getting too much of anything. It's not that I'm getting too little of anything. There is a nice ease to this where you're like, oh, I could do this, except that the overarching is that wood spice. Like, that's, to me, the top line thing.
1: I'm glad you used the word ease, because to me, I was going to use subtle, but there's more to it than it's just subtle. But there's no note in my mind that really hits you in the face.
0: Right.
1: Couple different notes coming at you.
0: Swimming. It's moving. It's got movement to it. When you say subtle, because I'm totally with you, Fingers. When you say subtle, it means that it's not pronounced. It's not, you have to work for it. It's just underneath.
1: Right.
0: No. It's there. Mm-hmm. So when you talk about a sweetness, there's nothing that hits me as sweet, but nothing that hits me as unsweet, because it's not like popping to the top. I think that if something's overarching, it is that wood spice, that cedar, if you will, that is there. For you, the spice was hitting, the wood was hitting in the back of the palate, and I thought that was a nutty thing, because that's not usually where it hits me. It can, but it's not you. Maybe a pepper or something like that. Also, I don't get a pepper out of this. To say that I'm getting a black pepper or a white pepper, or really when you get heat, a red pepper, no, that's not what this is.
1: This is not hitting me like I was expecting it to hit me. And I'm not complaining about it. I just expected this to... I don't want to say punch you in the face, but I was just expecting there to be more of a spice hitting you.
0: Oh, I was expecting a little bit more punch in the face.
1: Yeah.
0: I truly was, but there's a glorious balance here, and there's a little bit of tobacco that's coming out. It's very, very well done, very well presented. And as I speak to you, as I'm starting to move through the first third, there's a little more spice laying on the tongue, mm-hmm. right? And so it is expanding. Usually when I get that spice, it's like middle tongue, we're talking about the wood. Now it's expanding out. So I wonder if I'm going to get to where you are, where you're feeling it back of palate, which is a unique,
1: yeah,
0: I think, a unique
1: back
0: thing.
1: Back of palate for me. Also, that wood to me is starting to, and again, this may be just my mind starting to play tricks on me.
0: Right.
1: Starting to.
0: Is that the age?
1: It could be. Or my condition. A little bit of leather, maybe.
0: Is it leather spice?
1: Maybe.
0: Yeah, because leather is not something I actually get. I could see more where the coffee comes in, an espresso kind of undercurrent there moving through than I could a leather. But I can't wait to get into the second third of the cigar, right? And see if this, see if something becomes bigger, see if it does indeed change. Because right now in the first third, smoking easy, smoking well. And we're doing the Toro Gordo, which is a 6x60. So it has a couple other shapes to it. They do it in a Robusto 5 1/4, so a little bit longer than the normal 5-inch Robusto by 52. So not even a 5 1/4 by 50, by 52. Then it's a 6x54. Again, they're going with a bigger size. So this is clearly something that they're after. Maybe the bigger size, thinking it'll smoke a little cooler or something like that. The Toro Gordo, which is what we have, a 6x60. And the one I want to try, the Torpedo Box Press, 6 1/8 by 52.
1: Okay.
0: That with a V-cut, that I want to try.
1: Yeah, mine's canoeing just a little bit. But other than that, I've been able to sit this stick down. And it's been very low maintenance, which I've been very happy with. And that's just a minor, you know, it's very minor.
0: So how would you describe canoeing to people?
1: Well, to where it's an uneven burn, to where at least on one part of the wrapper, it kind of stays and doesn't burn. And it creates a little bit of almost like a giant cigar comma.
0: Deep. Canoeing is when one side burns more than the other side. And that can happen. Part of the way you fix that, turn your cigar. Heat rises. So if you keep the cigar in one place and always in one place and always in one place, the heat is rising and it can create an uneven burn. Turn the cigar 45 degrees. And then a few minutes later, turn the cigar 45 degrees.
1: You don't like the cigar comma?
0: No, that's not, that isn't your best work.

0: to work. I'm going to leave it at that. Fingers Malloy, the La Lealtad from my father, the Toro Gordo, the 6x60. Is this in your humidor for $12 a stick?
1: Yes, absolutely.
0: I swear to you, what they... Bravo, guys. Yeah. Because I mentioned that I was in Georgia a couple of weeks ago, and I had a couple different cigars while I was there, and it's a couple different cigar lounges, and I had the My Father Blue, which is new, and rarely do I smoke a cigar these days. Rarely do I smoke a cigar. I'm with my brother, the good Dr. Katz, and we're watching some World Cup. And I stopped what I'm doing, and I looked at the cigar, and I said, that's good. Like, that, it just beyond struck me as, okay, there's something very, very worthwhile going on here. This one, more in a spice place where I'm not 100% sure this is my flavor profile. But right now, there's no, at $12, no question, but I'm desperate to try it in that Torpedo Box Press. More my mouthfeel, more my overall presentation, where I want to be. I know we don't have much time, but news of the week, Fingers Malloy.
1: Well, speaking of bargains, Tony, CBS News has the story. Walmart has announced it's lowering prices on thousands of products, including beef, Coca-Cola, and laundry detergent, saying the cuts are aimed at reducing the costs of seasonal summer items.
0: Oh, so what are they reducing it on?
1: Thousands of products.
0: Thousands.
1: Thousands.
0: Say.
1: That's according to CBS News, including beef, Coca-Cola, and laundry detergent.
0: Okay. I don't know what to make of that. How are you lowering prices on beef when we're hearing about issues with beef? We're importing Argentinian beef to bring down prices. I'm curious how that works. And then what is a lower price right now where you notice? And by the way, we do need to talk about where prices are going to go, because things changed this week regarding Iran and oil, and things are, I don't know if they will, but they can change. We should discuss that next. Keep it here. It's Eat, Drink, Smoke.
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0: It is summer in America, and that means the state fair. And everywhere you go, they have figured out that people will spend an exorbitant amount of money to have their mouth completely burned off their body or immediately get diabetes.
1: God bless America.
0: Mouth burned off the body or immediately get diabetes.
1: God bless America.
0: It's Eat, Drink, Smoke. I'm Tony Katz. That is America's favorite amateur drinker, Fingers Malloy. And our state fair here in Indiana is coming up soon. And they've got new food items coming. And what I've discovered and what you've discovered is that you can go to any state fair. 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Nothing is new. So for us in Indiana, our food here, the sandwich here, is the pork tenderloin. So, which is this piece of pork that gets pounded out super thin. So it's.
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17: For years, we've been talking about both the positive and negative effects of being on social media. And I would say, by and large, for older adults, social media is net positive. Not all positive, but net positive. Helps them keep in touch with friends and stay social. But for younger people, social media use, especially heavy use, tends to be net negative. In fact, according to this year's World Happiness Report, youth who use social media more than 5 hours a day reported a lower level of well-being. And researchers who study this sort of thing found that many teens wish these platforms didn't even exist, and yet they can't seem to stop using them. Experts we talked to largely suggested two things. Ideally, along with your friend group, take some time offline. Also, try to recurate your algorithm so it shows you posts that'll make you feel good. I'm Dr. Sanjay Gupta, helping you live a better life.
18: And rebuild lives.
1: In more than one stadium, I believe, over the years, we've featured burgers that they put. They use Krispy Kreme donuts.
0: Correct.
1: As the bun.
0: It's the same concept.
1: Yeah, and that sounds wonderful.
0: There's nothing new under the sun. And then it's the buffalo chicken dip pizza, made from scratch, topped with homemade buffalo chicken dip, green onions, and a drizzle of buffalo sauce, and a tortilla chip crunch. I will pass. Because you know it's just going to be nothing more than Frank's hot sauce, Frank's Red Hot, and everything. No, I just don't want that.
1: I just want my buffalo chicken dip with chips. That's all I want. I don't want it on pizza crust.
0: Yeah.
1: I've got no interest in that.
0: Then there is butter dipped ice cream. You heard me right. Creamy vanilla soft serve dipped in real melted butter that hardens into a rich golden shell finished with flaky sea salt for the perfect sweet and salty bite. It also comes with your own medic.
1: Wow. Here's my problem with this.
0: Yeah.
1: It sounds wonderful.
0: Oh, sure.
1: But usually, when you go to the state fair, it's 107 degrees outside.
0: Right.
1: Soft serve ice cream, they hand it to you, it melts in 3 seconds.
0: So here's what I'm going to say. If you are thinking that you're going to eat one of these on your own, and this isn't something that is going to be shared, you are insane. You could eat a whole one of these by yourself?
1: Have we met?
0: No, never. Hi, I'm Tony Katz.
1: We've done a segment. It's quite popular with the kids. Why are you still alive?
0: Right.
1: How are you still alive, depending on the show? I talk about what I eat on a regular basis. I could eat two of those. If it wouldn't melt in my hand in 3 seconds, as soon as he hands it to me, it would melt before I could eat the whole thing.
0: By the way, the segment's called What Did Fingers Eat Today?
1: Is that what it's called?
0: That's what we call it.
1: Oh.
0: And then we ask the age-old question, how are you still alive?
1: Okay.
0: I want to try it, and then I want to immediately remove it. The cookie butter Biscoff funnel cake, that I'm going to eat. Oh, I love a good Biscoff. That, have you ever had like the Biscoff butter?
1: No.
0: And you could spread it on like anything? Oh, incredible.
1: Isn't the Biscoff cookie a little too highfalutin for a state fair? A little too fancy?
0: Yeah, but that way you feel like an aristocrat. Or a sophisticate. See? We cover everything here. Go ahead, tell them the joke, Fingers. I'll wait. No? Okay.
1: A family walks into a talent agent's office.
0: You catch up with Fingers someday. He'll do the whole joke for you. 3 hours later, he'll be there. Cornbread and Q. Cornbread stacked with pulled pork, finished with a drizzle of hot honey. Are you into the hot honey thing?
1: I can honestly say I don't think I've ever had hot honey.
0: Really?
1: And apparently it's everywhere. It's the new ranch dressing.
0: Right.
1: It's absolutely everywhere. Are you a hot honey aficionado?
0: It's fine. It doesn't move me. I'm not searching it out.
1: I'm not a big honey guy to begin with.
0: No?
1: Unless it's in bun form. Then okay. I'm okay with it.
0: Then they have you seen the Dubai chocolate that's been all the rage and it's $9 and it's super expensive? This is deep fried Dubai chocolate truffle.
1: Okay, something had to be deep fried new, right?
0: Yeah, well, science. I mean, it's a state fair.
1: Yeah.
0: You have to do that. So what we've decided is that we're going. And we're going and we're bringing the crew. And we are going to try everything.
1: Everything?
0: Fingers. We're taking the limo-driven, chauffeur-driven van. Because afterwards we're going to need to sleep and we're not going to be able to drive ourselves. We're bringing the video crew. And we are going to eat all these foods.
1: Even the hot Cheeto fried Oreo?
0: Maybe you'll eat the hot Cheeto fried Oreo. You know what? For you, Eat, Drink, Smoke Nation, I will eat the hot Cheeto whatever.
1: Not all heroes were games.
0: That'll be in August. It's Eat, Drink, Smoke.
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16: A Better Life with Dr. Sanjay Gupta.
17: For decades, the prevailing wisdom for someone who's had a heart attack has been to put them on beta blockers for the rest of their life. But new research suggests that might not be necessary, and that the benefits of these medications probably taper off after a year or two. On the whole, and for the average person, beta blockers are very safe and very effective. But, as with any medication, they can come with a cost. A financial one, and also potential side effects. We're talking about things like fatigue, dizziness, dry mouth, dry eyes. I want to be clear when I say that you absolutely should talk to your doctor before starting or stopping any medication. 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I'm Dr. Sanjay Gupta, helping you live a better life.
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0: So isn't it bad enough that Adam Sandler performed the wedding for Travis Kelce and Taylor Swift? Isn't that bad enough?
1: What's wrong with that?
0: Well, nothing really, per se. But I think people are upset about it who don't like Taylor Swift and
1: we actually have exclusive audio.
0: We do?
1: Of him performing the ceremony.
0: Let me hear it.
2: I do.
1: And there it is.
0: And that was Taylor. Z-Trick Smoke, I'm Tony Katz. That is America's favorite amateur drinker, Fingers Malloy. But what has people really upset is that Adam Sandler called the Nantucket police. I didn't know Adam Sandler spent time in Nantucket. He's got the money. Do what you want. He called the non-emergency line, did Adam Sandler, sometimes known as Happy Gilmore.
1: Yes.
0: That's what the people call him. Sometimes known as Billy Madison.
1: Ah, Billy Madison.
0: Right?
1: It's such an underrated film.
0: Sometimes known as The Waterboy.
1: Did you like The Waterboy?
0: I don't think I ever saw The Waterboy.
1: You're better off.
0: I saw the other two. I figured I've had it. I was good.
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1: I need to find out where I can play basketball right now. Then you can see people saying, is the man out of his mind? The non-emergency number? What's the big deal?
0: Do you have a message for the people in the comments section, for the those outraged on social media regarding their social media outrage?
1: I will say what the kids say. Go touch grass.
0: Or the court. Whichever comes first. And speaking of the outrage, clearly exists in the baby boomers, because according to BusinessInsider.com, divorce is booming. Because people are living longer, these couples have realized, I got to spend 20 more years with this person. My kids are grown. I don't want to do that anymore. Why don't we end it now?
1: Yeah, baby boomer divorce is booming. And I wonder, Tony, you know, we've talked about this on the show before. When a couple decides that they're going to have children, and they have children, and then the identity of that couple, the focus of the couple, turns to almost exclusively parenting,
0: right,
1: instead of being a married couple.
0: Right.
1: And they lose that. The whole focus is on the kids. One day, hopefully, the kids move out. And then all of a sudden you've spent 18 plus years, depending on how many kids you have and how long they live with you, 25 years being a parent, and they lost sight of being the married couple. And then they look at each other and they say to themselves, these last 25 years, I've come to the conclusion that I don't like you very much.
0: No, they come to the conclusion that you're fat. You're fat, and I don't want to be any part of this. The last thing I want to do is look at you. So they're 62, and they get divorced, and then look for some 62-year-old strange. I don't know what they're doing.
1: Here's what they do.
0: Yeah?
1: They get on Facebook.
0: Oh, they're on the Facebooks.
1: Yes, they're on the Facebooks. And they look up their old high school flame to find out if they're single.
0: That has to happen a lot.
1: Oh, you know it does.
0: That has to happen.
1: But it's amazing to me, because this isn't just, first of all, it is, I guess, somewhat admirable. You stick it out for the kids, but the financial,
0: it is not admirable to lose yourself and your relationship,
1: two different things,
0: for your children. That's not admirable at all. That is horrifying. On every single level, people have children and their children become their lives. I'm not to say that children, if you have children, it is kind of awesome and it isn't important, and you got to raise them and you got to do it right. But I exist independent of my children. I didn't get married so I could have a life. I got married so I could make my life better. I didn't have children so I could have a life. I had children because there was love to share, and we wanted to bring that life into the world and engage in that way. And part of us is hardwired to do exactly that. And there's no doubt that children ground you and engage concepts of responsibility. And these things are good. And there's a level of sacrifice that is good. And it's, well, you can call that stoicism if you choose, but there's a real value in that. And it helps create better people. And I think it creates better marriages. But I never lost sight of the fact that that's my wife, that we are in this together against the world, and that when the kids are gone, she's still going to be there. I better nurture this thing. She felt the same way, but we talked about those things. We knew about those things. And when we saw the last kid and looking at graduation was coming in a couple of years, it was a conversation with her of, okay, we are going into this next phase. You've got to be prepared for this, because I go back to work, right? My wife stayed at home and helped with the kids, and my kids needed some extra help and things like that. People who have jobs, maybe it's a little bit different. But we did focus on this. And I would say that part of the problem is they didn't have good enough beef. 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
25: A deadline. I'm Carmen Roberts, Fox News. President Trump gives Iran until today to announce the Strait of Hormuz is open. Fox's Alex Hogan reports from the White House.
26: President Trump does not have any scheduled events on his calendar today. We saw him leave the White House earlier this morning for his golf course in Virginia. It comes as the administration says it set that deadline of today for Iran to cease attacks on ships in the Strait of Hormuz and also to declare that the critical waterway is open. It comes as today Iran's foreign minister has touched down in Oman for discussions on traffic in the Strait of Hormuz. Meantime, today, Iran's supreme leader said on state TV that avenging his father must take place. At the funeral of the late Ayatollah, flags were seen reading, quote, kill Trump.
25: And senior U.S. officials are demanding that Iran vow it will not attack ships in and around the strait. One person is missing in Missouri after catastrophic flash flooding triggered hundreds of rescues and forced evacuations across the state.
27: 351 rescues, 200 of those summer campers, children. We had anywhere from a 3 to 19 foot water rise along the Black River in the early morning hours on Friday. Those campers all brought up into the dining hall, and unfortunately, they were stuck. The roads around that camp were washed away, the water too high for emergency vehicles, and so Blackhawks and choppers had to go in there.
25: Fox weather meteorologist Jane Menara, there is a danger of more flash flooding across Missouri and parts of Ohio and the Tennessee valleys. And Typhoon Bavi makes landfall in eastern China's Zhejiang province after prompting the evacuation of more than 1.7 million people. It's a powerful storm. Damaging winds, heavy rain earlier affected Taiwan and Japan's southern islands. 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
25: A Texas hospital confirms it advertised birth packages in South Texas on billboards in Mexico. That practice promotes childbirth services to pregnant foreign national women near the U.S.-Mexico border. Republican State Representative Brian Harrison tells Fox News.
32: We need the governor and his political appointee at HHS in Texas to immediately stop issuing birth certificates to illegal aliens and non-citizens. Because as far as I'm concerned, after that ruling on birthright citizenship, the fact that the state of Texas is still giving out birth certificates, not just giving them out, by the way, advertising them.
25: The hospital has removed the billboards. Secretary of State Marco Rubio slamming Minnesota Governor Tim Walz over his pardon of an illegal immigrant who sexually assaulted a 10-year-old. This comes after Homeland Security deported the man back to his home country. Fox's Madeline Rivera reports.
33: This man had been issued an order of removal in 2006 after being convicted of first-degree criminal sexual conduct. Court filings state 42-year-old Chu Lu Vang repeatedly sexually assaulted a 10-year-old girl between 2002 and 2004. DHS says Vang, who was in the country illegally from Laos, tried to defend himself by saying it was a, quote, cultural thing to marry and have sex with girls as young as 12. Vang was detained in December as part of Operation Metro Surge. He was scheduled to be deported last month when a state panel granted him a pardon. It essentially wiped clean his criminal record, shielding him from removal. But Secretary of State Marco Rubio says he took action.
25: And the fast-moving Summit fire in northern Los Angeles County has burned more than 2,600 acres, forcing evacuations and prompting toxic smoke advisories. And that fire is burning near the San Bernardino County line in the Antelope Valley. And triple-digit heat, rugged terrain, making firefighting tough.
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10: Few people now have asked me about a TikTok trend that they've come across. It's called 75 Hard. The challenge was created by entrepreneur and author Andy Frisella, who calls it a, quote, transformative mental toughness program and an Ironman for your brain. So here's what it entails. Eat a structured diet with no alcohol, drink a gallon of water, read 10 pages of nonfiction, take a progress photo, and complete 2 45-minute workouts, one of them outdoors, every day for 75 days. Quite a challenge. We asked CNN fitness contributor Dana Santis about this, who reminded us that sustainable fitness isn't about punishment or proving discipline through extremes. It's about building habits that integrate into your lifestyle in a way that feels supportive and repeatable. 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I'm Dr. Sanjay Gupta, helping you live a better life.
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1: Hey, Lewis. Welcome to Handle on the Law.
2: Hi.
1: Hi.
2: It's Lois really or Lewis? Lois.
1: Lois, got it. All right, Lois.
2: Okay, I'm trying to condense this as much as possible because it's pretty complicated. But I, out of the clear blue, got a letter from State Farm Insurance saying that my claim had been denied. I have no connection with State Farm. I called them. They said that they had a police report filed by me on Pacific Coast Highway parked when a truck backed into me. And now

0: All right, we have returned, and it is still Friday, and the Democrats are still insane. Let's go to the telephones, Jeff. Let's go to Judy calling from North Carolina. Judy. Yeah. You're on the Chris Plant Show.
1: Hey, Chris. How are you?
0: Just great. How about you?
1: Good. Thanks for taking my call.
0: Of course.
1: Just very quickly, we were listening, my husband and I, to you, and you mentioned the comedian who was talking about the airplane travel and the two jets going and how we ran out of gas because of the president. My husband, who used to work for White House Communications, he walked into the room, shakes his head disgustedly, and says, "The president always takes two planes when traveling internationally."
0: Uh-huh.
1: So I Googled, to double check, and Sure enough, it took me about 5 seconds, and he travels with two planes, all the presidents.
0: I'm sorry, I just want to pause here for a second. So your husband at White House Communications, Walker, as it's called, and he told you something,
1: correct,
0: and you checked it on Google, you checked it out, you cross-checked him.
1: I did. It took me about 2 seconds, and it just irritates me that these idiots don't bother to do their due diligence.
0: Right. Yeah, they're intellectually lazy. They're journalistically lazy. They're comedically lazy. They're just not funny. And it's true. And the president took the big. It was a gift from Qatar. They have a lot of money. And then he took one of the regular Air Force ones, one of the old Air Force ones home. And the media wants to make a lot of hay out of this because they want to make a lot of hay out of everything. In the meantime, Barack Obama killed his chef with a chainsaw. That was weird, wasn't it?
1: That was weird.
0: Yeah, that was kind of weird. Yeah, Trump abandons brand new Air Force One on overseas trip amid murmurs of safety concerns. People magazine writes, and did not leave Turkey in the Qatar gifted aircraft. Said would it be flown to European bases and show it to our troops and things. Is there a safety concern? I don't know, but I tell you, Iran is threatening to kill him again. That's coming up.
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0: All right. Yes, sir. I do apologize to Judy because I ran the clock out on myself, which I do so often. Tell you about Judy and her husband worked for the White House Communications Agency, WHCA, naturally called WACA. Tell you about the president traveling overseas, and when the president travels overseas, always have a backup Air Force One. We have two of the 747s at Andrews, and now we have this new big 747, the 8 series, which is the bigger, longer, uncut, better version of the 747, and it is. Now, we deliberately, when we were making Air Force One, we deliberately bought the smallest 747s available, a good long-range airplane, and it's spacious and nice, and you can deck it out and all that stuff. But they had to have an airplane that could land at small airports, and the big 747s, usually made for transatlantic, transpacific flights, long-range flights, they need a lot of runway. You know, almost as much as the Soviet Union needed in Grenada when they built their runway there. The Democrats defended the Soviet Union back then. I remember it well. And accused President Reagan of trying to distract attention from the Marine Corps barracks bombing by radical Islamic terrorists in 1983 in Beirut, Lebanon, the Marine Corps barracks, and all that. The Democrats have really not been on our side for a long time. If you're mentally ill, then the Democrat Party is the party for you. They have a place for you. Boy, do they have a place for you. Mm-mm-mm. And of course, the Democrats, they got one of their guys on trial in Utah right now for assassinating Charlie Kirk. And the assassin's transgender, what do they call him? Furry fuzzies, boyfriend, who's T in the LGBT spectrum. And a lot was learned about him yesterday from his furry transgender boyfriend. Know what I'm talking about here? But we're talking about the airplanes, Air Force One, and the president was in. He was in Ankara, Turkey, for a NATO summit, and he took the plane gift of from Qatar. They've got it's an emirate. They have an emir, and he's got a lot of money thanks to us. And he's allowed to live free in his country thanks to us, because the United States keeps the peace everywhere in the world. And without us, the entire planet would be one ongoing conflagration for Democrats. That's like a big fire. That's like a big fire of war and madness. But it's the United States, and to a lesser extent, Western European allies, that keep the peace in the world, because we've seen war, and we've decided we don't like that very much. Don't like it at all, as a matter of fact. So let's go, Jeff, let's go to somebody over here, because one of the stories that's bouncing around out there is that the president had to leave the Qatar gift Air Force One airplane and take the good old reliable American Air Force One 747 home. And Democrats are pretending that's suspicious in some way when it is, in fact, not. Then somebody started a rumor that, oh, there's a safety problem with the airplane, a safety and security problem. And I don't know when he accepted that plane, which I thought was a weird thing to do. But, you know, hey, it's a nice gift. It sure is a nice gift, worth about $400 million or something. And we gift other countries all kinds of things worth $400 million all the time. Very unusual for us to accept a gift of any kind. But the big airplane, a very nice gift. But when I saw him accepting it, I said, well, they're going to have to strip that thing down to the bones and rebuild it with the Boeing aircraft nearby, because you're going to need to build in all the presidential communications to communicate with satellites and with submarines and with all kinds of, antennas and tricky stuff. Also, you're going to need to bulletproof up at least portions of the airplane. And one of the things that our Air Force Ones have that is generally known, it has anti-aircraft missile defenses, in the way of electronic warfare defenses and flares. So you know, you've seen Top Gun or something, and, you know, and they're shooting a heat-seeking missile at you, your airplane drops flares, hot flares, and it makes the missile fly over there and not hit your airplane. The Air Force Ones we have are outfitted with all kinds of fancy stuff that no other planes are outfitted with. And so this new one comes along, and I said at the time, I said, well, gosh, you're going to have to re-outfit this thing, and it's going to cost $100 million to re-outfit it. But never mind that. And one of the questions is that, did they leave the plane behind because there is a new Iranian plot to assassinate the president of the United States, a new one. There have been plots in the past. We've arrested a couple of agents that were sent here. I think they came in through New York, and they were assassins, like in a Hollywood movie, who had come here to assassinate the president of the United States, and they were arrested, and then we lost track of them because, you know, why would we keep track of them? But the Wall Street Journal has a story. I guess it came out last night, and their headline is, Iran hatched fresh plot to kill Trump, comma, Israel told U.S. It's last night, yesterday afternoon at the Wall Street Journal. And their story says, Israel shared new intelligence with the U.S. that it said indicated a fresh Iranian plan to kill President Trump. A fresh one because they've had a number of plans in the past to assassinate the President of the United States, and then we could drop nuclear weapons on them before they get nuclear weapons, and then the discussion would be over. A finding that would mark an escalation in the war. I think plotting to assassinate the president as official state actors. See, they're state actors, they're terrorists, and that's the problem with Iran. But the Wall Street Journal says increasing tension between Washington and Iran. It's been kind of tense for about 47 years now, but okay. Iran for years has vowed openly to retaliate against Trump for the assassination of Qasem Soleimani. Interesting turn of phrase by the Wall Street Journal there, that for them would be retaliation, right? And by that measure, then every bomb that Donald Trump has dropped on Iran has been retaliation by the United States against Iran. And this is what happens, and I talked about this a little bit when this all started, too. You get drawn into this web of Middle Eastern lunacy, and everything becomes tit for tat and quid pro quo, and this is revenge for something that happened a week ago, and then that's revenge for something that happened 650 years ago. And there's no telling the difference over time because you just get sucked into that mired down in the lunacy. But let's go. So Iran planning on a new plot to assassinate. And President Trump was asked about this. And being President Trump, he didn't shy away from it. And also it's something I've talked about. And maybe they were listening to my show because I talked about this, how if you're a Republican president, what is the odds? I put together the odds. I don't still have the numbers broken down in front of me. But you've got a 5 or 6% chance of being assassinated if you're a Republican president of the United States. Not if you're a Democrat. John F. Kennedy was assassinated by a communist. And now the Democrat Party are communists, either that or by the CIA, which would be communists because if they assassinated our president. But here is soundbite number 7. President Trump being asked about Iran's latest plot to assassinate him as president of the United States. And listen to these numbers.
1: The life of a president is very dangerous. It's 5.2%. You know what a race car driver is? 0.1%.
0: Now, he's talking about the likelihood, depending on your line of work, your profession, likelihood that you're going to be killed doing your job. And he says, you're a race car driver, a professional race car driver. It's not 1%. That'd be one driver per 100. It's 0.1%. So that's, whatever, about 1,000. One out of 1,000 race car drivers is killed. And he says 5.2% for presidents find deadly results, get killed while president. And, we've had 4 presidents assassinated, and we've only had 40. Really, 5 men have been president since Grover Cleveland and Donald Trump were president twice non-consecutively. So that changes the numbers. But the president says You know, it's dangerous being president. Got about a 5% chance.

0: We have returned. We have more of the furry and his LGB boyfriend and the assassination of Charlie Kirk coming up. It's been the most peculiar preliminary hearing that perhaps the country has ever seen. With that, let's go to the telephones. Jeff, let's go to Jack, calling from the land of Lincoln, Illinois. Jack, you're on the Chris Plant Show.
1: This message has been...
0: Was that Jack? He just switched over to a call holding thing, or did we...
2: Yeah,
0: hey, Jack,
2: I got you now.
0: There's Jack. Hey, buddy. Hey, how are you?
2: Good. Listen to you every day.
0: Beautiful.
2: And my wife and I saw you at Chevy Chase Country Club last summer. Very much enjoyed your show.
0: Outstanding. That's great. Thank you.
2: And the reason I call is the media, as usual, screams out about Charlie Kirk's alleged assassin having not pled guilty or not guilty yet. Well, the reason for that is he has not been charged yet.
0: Right.
2: He's only under arrest. And you only enter a plea after an indictment or an information following a preliminary hearing.
0: Mm-hmm.
2: So whoever does the research for the main media has got their head between the remote dark place, as you often refer.
0: Yeah, and that's often the case, isn't it? Yeah, so they're in day five of the preliminary hearing, Jack, and you are an attorney. That's correct,
2: yes,
0: right?
2: I am.
0: You're a criminal defense attorney.
2: Correct.
0: And so you've had a lot of preliminary hearings. What was your longest ever preliminary hearing?
2: Probably about a half an hour.
0: Yeah. And this is day five. So explain that to me, Jack. I didn't go to law school.
2: Well, I was a prosecutor for 10 years in Cook County and have been a criminal defense lawyer for 40. So I've got 50 years of doing this.
0: Wow.
2: And a preliminary hearing, I do not understand what they're doing. I don't understand why the judge is letting this go. He could have found probable cause after day one. So it's a mystery to me why they're dragging this out on the prosecution side.
0: Completely crazy stuff, isn't it?
2: Jack,
0: I'm running out the clock. Is there more that you'd like to share with our audience about this crazy trial in Utah?
2: No, that sort of sums it up.
0: Okay, all right, buddy. Thank you, Jack. I appreciate the call very much.
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17: 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The few, the proud, the Marines.
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